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0: Hello and welcome to MOP Community Radio Station 107.8. It's a bright good day, and for all those who are on the go in the city today, take a break and think about all the things you have been grateful for.
1: So today in the studio, we have with us Aditi and Vasupriya giving us instances from their lives that they have learned to be thankful for. So when do we feel grateful?
2: Or when there's something positive in our lives in some form or the other, like maybe a compliment or a raise at work.
3: I also think we should feel grateful about the smaller aspects in life that we take for granted.
0: I guess a positive energy comes into our lives from many different sources. And all we really need to do is notice and acknowledge them.
1: So Vasu, why don't you share with us something that you've appreciated about?
2: Of course, that's why I'm here. In fact, the other day, my family and I were going to surprise my mother as it was her birthday. We were excited as a whole surprise planned for her. We brought her a card, maybe a couple of gifts and some flowers, and we were expecting her from the grocery store sometime soon.
0: Mm-hmm.
2: So I suggested that we all scream happy birthday really loudly as she walks into the door. And my brother was being a really killjoy and dramatic about the whole thing. But her mother came back home sick, which was surprising, and she's really active all the time. All that she said was to ask for some tissues and medicines to her room, and she just went there.
0: Mm-hmm.
2: For a moment, we were upset as the surprise didn't go exactly how we planned. And so we looked at each other for a minute, and I asked Dad, what am I supposed to do? He said, go check up on your mother. And while my brother went back to playing FIFA. As I was coming back from my mom's room, I heard my brother and Dad talking to each other. My

0: mother was being really mean and asking if we were going to starve for the entire week, because last time our mom fell sick, he didn't get to bathe for shower for a week. And that's when I realized that how much trouble we were in. Dad then told us to calm down and think about what we could do next. So we decided to take a few of her chores, and by looking at her calendar and see how her week was planned up.
1: That's actually a nice gesture.
0: Yeah, so that's when we realized that most of the work that she does was keeping the house organized, and it was all for us. But that got me thinking that, have you ever thought of thanking our moms for what we have done and her tireless efforts and all the sleepless nights that she spends caring for us? So I was thinking, let's acknowledge the fact that and be grateful for all her support and all that she does for us.
1: That was amazing. I totally second Vasu. Thank you so much for sharing with us quite an important lesson on gratitude. We all tend to take for granted all the efforts that our moms put in for us, don't we? And we realize the value only when the responsibility is on us.
2: I guess the first thing I'm going to do when I go home is thank my mom. So now let's talk to our next guest, Aditi. Aditi, can you please share your views on gratitude?
3: Yeah, this actually just reminded me of a professor I had in school who had taught us a lesson on gratitude in a rather unusual way. Mm-hmm. So he walked into class one fine day with a glass of water and asked us, how much does it weigh? So everybody started yelling various
4: mathematical concepts
3: and randomly started guessing, but no one came close to what he expected from us. What he actually wanted us to say was something different. He came up and he asked us the next question as to what would happen if we held it up like that for a few minutes. So everyone said nothing would happen, obviously, because holding a glass for a few minutes doesn't really
2: affect. It's pretty simple.
3: Yeah. Then he questioned as to what would happen for an hour. So we answered saying that the hand would start hurting. And then the professor further asked us again what would happen if we held it up for a day. So one student, it was so random, he just lifted his arm and said that the hand would go numb and he might also suffer from severe muscle pull and paralysis, and even I might have to go to the hospital. So all of us started laughing. Even the professor started laughing.
1: Quite a thought indeed.
3: But then he went on to tell us that through all of this, the weight of the glass didn't actually change. So that was his initial question in the first place. It was the pain in the arm and the muscle that increased. He said the weight of the glass obviously didn't increase. He also said that to get out of the pain, the obvious action would be to put the glass down. From this, he wanted us to learn that life's all problems are similar to the glass. If we hold it for a few minutes and forget about it, it's not going to affect us. But if we constantly think about it, it would consume us, in the end, paralyzing us. So he taught us that it is important to think about the challenges and problems that we face in life and also be grateful for what we're blessed with. So that was pretty, it was rather unusual way through which he told us to be grateful for everything that we have in life and how to move on if there is a problem.
2: That's a very good thought, Aditi. I think the professor that day has not just taught you, but all of us how to let go of our problems. And thank you, Aditi, for sharing this with us. We'll be taking callers now, so let's see who's on first.
1: Hello, may I know who I'm speaking to?
5: Hi, my name is Siddharma.
1: Hey Siddharma, so what do you do?
5: I'm a student and I'm a classical dancer too.
1: That's fantastic. So what form of dance do you perform?
5: I do the classical form of Bharatanatyam.
1: Mm-hmm.
5: Yeah, so that's what I practice.
1: Oh, that's amazing. So how many years have you been learning it for?
5: I've been learning it for quite some time. I started when I was 3, probably.
1: Oh, whoa.
4: Wow.
5: And I've been performing for over 15 years now.
1: That's amazing. So how was the past season? You would have given quite a few performances, right? 15 years now.
5: Yeah, it was quite hectic. And it's just I'm still in that same mood and I have to get out of it very soon.
1: Definitely. So have you been trained in anything else apart from Bharatanatyam?
5: I've not been trained professionally, but I've learned here and there. So, I wouldn't call myself a trained dancer otherwise. But yeah, I've just learned it here and there.
1: So what kinds? Western, ballet?
5: Yeah, I've just learned a few Western styles. So, yeah.
2: So what would you like to share with us today?
5: So yeah, I've been following what's been going on your show now. Mm-hmm. And it's been really nice to hear what other people have to say about gratitude, and we heard really nice stories about gratitude.
2: That's...
5: I would also like to share something, if I may interrupt. One of my experiences. So, can I go ahead?
1: Yeah, definitely.
5: I would like to share one of my experiences, something that I came across very recently. You know, it's very different to perform at public, at sabhas, in different occasions.
2: Mm-hmm.
5: But all are very different from what I recently experienced.
2: Mm-hmm.
5: I got the opportunity to perform at an old age home. And I had prepared like some numbers that, you know, would be entertaining and some familiar songs that the old people would know. I went there and I had like small talks with everyone. And I got to know some of their personal stories and moved on to my performance. At the end of the performance, all the grandmoms and granddads came to me and, you know, started appreciating my performance and complimenting me. Some of them even gave me cash. And
2: That's a very sweet gesture.
5: Yeah, I was very touched. And, you know, they gave me some really nice compliments that you would never get from other people, like, you know, your friends or family. But, you know, this was something very different. I could experience it. And some of them even told me that, you know, they felt that their grandchildren would do something like this. And they were very, like, emotional at that moment. And, you know, that gave me, like, tears in my eyes.
2: That's touching.
5: Very touching. Yeah, it was very touching and a very emotional moment. And, you know, it got me tears in my eyes.
2: Mm-hmm.
5: But at that moment, I felt grateful to God for having blessed me with this art that could actually touch people's feelings and, you know, create that connect with the Almighty. At this point, I would like to request all those grandchildren who have grandparents living at like old age homes to kindly visit them and be with them and spend some time and share some memories, some memorable moments, and make them feel that they too have someone who they could look up to. You know, because when we go there and the grandparents like share their experiences and feel good, I think every grandchild who has grandparents living at old age home should do that and be grateful to have such good grandparents with them.
1: Definitely. I think I'd really like to second on this story as well, because it's really important for grandchildren to actually these days. I mean, it's really rare for grandchildren to actually be spending time with their grandparents, because most of them are like, you know, why do you think old age homes are like trending up? Because they really don't have time to.
2: So that's something to think about.
1: Yeah, definitely. Thank you so much, Sudharma. It was really nice talking to you. Thank you so much, and continue listening to us.
5: Thank you, and thank you for having me on your show.
2: Thank you, Sudharma.
1: Thank you so much. Showing gratitude to everyone around for all that they do for us is very important. Be it our teachers, our family, friends, well-wishers, colleagues, helpers, be it anyone. Duty to respect and acknowledge every small thing that they do for us.
2: At this moment, I'd also like to thank the two guests in our studio, Vasupriya and Aditi. Do you have any final words to say?
4: No, I just want to say thank you so much for having us on your show.
2: Mm-hmm.
4: And it was really nice talking about my experience, and hoping that listeners as well could be grateful for a lot more things in life.
0: I think I just second Aditi. I mean, she said, spoken for both of us. I'd like to thank you guys for having me here.
1: Yeah, today, thanks. For all the listeners, I think me and Archana will be, I think, saying thank you to you for listening to our show. So, what do you say?
2: Thank you, guys. Thank you.
1: Thank you so much.
2: I second Shweta. So, guys, be thankful for everything. I hope our show has helped you see how important gratitude is. And we hope to hear more stories like these from you, our wonderful listeners. So, this is me, RJ Archana.
1: And RJ Shweta.
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0: 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This is your RJ Netra from 3rd BCom MM. Today I'm going to talk a little about gratitude. Gratitude is a value in life that is to be developed by all of us. It is the quality of being thankful, readiness to show appreciation and return kindness. I'm thankful to all the people around me. My parents, sister, friends, grandparents, teachers, cousins, relatives and so on. I'm grateful to all the people who have played a role in my life. Being thankful doesn't always mean to be in terms of money or presents. It can be in many other ways. You can show gratitude by listening to what others say, interacting with people and making eye contact, and show you are present in the conversation. Compliment on little things like nice shirt, good food, and so on. Offer to do a work to your parents. You can make the work easier to them. Hug your close people while greeting them, saying goodbye or saying thanks. Spend time with your close ones and just be there without your phone and other distractions. When someone gives you something, make sure that you use them in their presence. Always say thank you, no matter how big the favor is. Be a support system when people are in need. Step up to be the go-to person they can rely on for support. And at last, smile. Smile all the time. Share a smile with loved ones and strangers. Not everyone will smile back, but it is certainly worth the effort to keep doing it. These are some ways you can show gratitude towards others. It is just an act of helping others. Hope you all will try this once and experience the joy from it. 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
1: 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Hello Chennai, it's a beautiful day and you are listening to Chennai's first all youth radio station Space Jam at 96.7 FM with me Aksha. 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Ever wondered how it would feel to have money at the end of the month without having to ask your parents? 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
2: 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You're listening to Face Off, the show that showcases the young achievers of the city, with me, RJ Funky Aishu. We have with us today Megha Balasubramaniam, a final year student of electronic media studying in MOP Vaishnav. What makes her unique and a young achiever is that she's a co-partner for Vibrant Events, an established event management company. Hi Megha, welcome to the show.
3: Hi Funky Aishu, great to be here.
2: On today's show, we're going to be focusing on part-time jobs. Earning and learning seems to be the latest fad. Let's find out more about that today. So Megha, tell us about yourself.
3: I'm, like you rightly said, a final year student in MOP Vaishnav. But more importantly, the bigger part of my life is Vibrant Events, which is practically my baby, because Vibrant Events is a company which focuses on corporate recreation. And its inception was 3 years ago and I joined it 2.5 years ago. So I've literally seen it grow. And that growth, like you said, earning while learning, it's more of learning while learning. So that's what this is about.
2: So you are 20 years old and co-partner at an upcoming company. That's amazing. How do you manage it? How do you juggle with between your studies and, you know, because electronic media, as I've heard, is quite a taxing course. So tell us about that. How do you juggle?
3: If you have the passion for it, you do it. That's as simple as that. You make people understand, because it's quite obvious that you like what you're doing and that it actually supplements your education and builds you as a wholesome character. And because you get that, you actually don't think about working twice as hard or letting go of your sleep timing and making up for the lost time.
2: Even management is not a regular job, as in it's not a 9-to-5 job. So how do you keep up with your timings?
3: Absolutely not a 9-to-5 job. You can take that from me. The timings are crazy. But see, Monday, Tuesday, Wednesday, it's almost like you're off. And after that, the heat gets on. You start preparing for what's to happen. And the focus for us is on the clients, making them happy, making sure everything goes clockwork, logistics-wise. And the fun part, it's actually interactive.
2: How do you get into it?
3: See, first I worked for All India Radio, which gave me a basis for electronic media, and that's how I got into this course. Halfway through it, I realized I needed something extra, something more on the ground, on the job kind of a thing. And that's when this field was opening up. And little money doesn't hurt anyone, does it? So
2: definitely doesn't.
3: That's the way it went. A couple of people told me there were jobs where you just go from this time to this time on weekends. It didn't really hurt my education either. So none of them had a problem with it, as long as it was decent and it was comfortable where I, you know, I had the comfort level on. And my third or fourth event, I met my boss, David of Vibrant Events. And I liked what he did, the way he did it and the passion he had for it. Some of them do it just for the money and some of them do it because they want to. And the second one always appeals, especially when it appeals to you. So I joined hands with him and here I am.
2: That's amazing. So basically, how did your parents react to it? See, people generally in India, part-time jobs are just looked upon, actually frowned upon. So how do your parents, what did they think?
3: See, I have two absolutely radical parents. My mom's absolutely a go-getter. She's a person who wants me to live her dreams, so she's absolutely fine with it. Especially when I explain to her, trust is something very, very important in parents. You need to build that rapport to tell them everything is fine, that you know your limits and you're not going to cross it, and that they know what you're doing at your place. You just don't walk off at 6 o'clock in the morning and come back at 12 in the night and not tell them what's happening. Trust is the basic factor, but like you said, it's frowned upon. My dad's the absolute opposite. He throws up hell every time he sees me coming back home late, but he gets used to it. He sees that, you know, what I'm doing is actually building me up and for my future. He still comes up and says that he has jobs which, you know, have a 9-to-5 job and you get 30,000, 40,000, but it doesn't really affect you. You just know what you're doing.
2: Okay, so coming to the fun part of it now, how much do you earn?
3: My pay scales, if I'm allowed to say that, it's actually on a percentage. I take a percentage of the profit because I'm a co-partner.
2: Yeah.
3: Usual jobs, generally, it would be around 500 per day. 500, 600, 750, depending on how long or how much work you need to do. But that's for part-timers. I, on the other hand, I'm a co-partner. I've never been an employee of Vibrant Events. It's almost like I partly own it. And because of that, because I work hard every other day, it's not only on the day of the work that I go for it, I get a percentage of the profit he makes. Getting to your question, on an average, I make about 20 to 25K a month.
2: Wow, that's a lot of money. Maybe I should switch jobs. They don't pay me here that much, you know.
3: You're most welcome.
2: So what do you do with your money? Do you save it, invest it?
3: Right now, 60% of it goes into savings, 30% into my daily use, and 10% to God.
2: Wow, people, that's a lot of things you can learn from this young achiever over here. So what are the kind of jobs that are available in Vibrant Events? Do you employ part-timers? More part-timers, that is.
3: I have a team of my own. Vibrant team is a 6-member strong. And apart from that, depending on the size of the crowd, we employ people. Every 50 people, we employed one more person.
2: Oh, okay. So how much would they get paid? About 400 rupees a day. Is that what,
3: that's 500. What 500 is what they pay. But if it's just an evening or 2-3 hours of work, it's about 300.
2: So is it like a shift thing or they won't be... I mean, what does your pay scale depend on? For 9 hours, it's 500 rupees. Is it like that? Or do you generally...
3: Above 4 hours should be about 500. And if it's too much of strenuous work or out of station, it is 750. Otherwise, you have your 300 slot, which is just for 2-3 hours.
2: Okay, so has your life changed at all after Vibrant Events?
3: You guess. Financial independence is something that is both overrated and underrated. Without it, it's tough. With it, it's tougher. You don't know where to put your money, what to do. You need a lot of guidance on it. And on the other hand, if you don't have it, you know how it stings you. So personal experience is the best teacher in that.
2: You know, a lot of people are against part-time because financial independence does things to a person that nothing can. People are changed and a lot of parents aren't comfortable with their children having so much money. 30 grand is a lot of money for a 20-year-old. So what do you think about that?
3: That's why 30 grand is not accessible to everybody. See, it depends on the kind of work you do. At one point, when you start earning money, you don't look at the money and earn for it. You just, that's in the back of your mind. And what is takes on the lead is your involvement in it, what you learn out of it. And at one point, you just stop being Uncle Scrooge.
2: Okay, so now the thing is, you are taking this up as a career. You are going to continue after college. This is what you're going to do. What about other part-time jobs? What do you think about that? People who just want to make some money, like, you know, work in a reception at a gym, for example. So
3: or a 9-to-5 job.
2: Yeah, or a 9-to-5 job or a call center, that too. So how is that? I mean, it doesn't help them in any way. It's just about the money. What do you think about that?
3: See, learning can be got anywhere. Soft skills are something that have no limitation. Be it a call center, be it a tea shop, be it sweeping the floor, whatever it is. You learn something out of it if you want to learn it. If you're just looking at it saying, okay, I need to report there by 2 o'clock and I just get the hell out of there by

0: life, that's all you're going to get from that, just the money. And that doesn't give you satisfaction. That doesn't give you growth. What gives you growth is, what else can I learn from this thing? For example, if you're just in a call center, you can either look at it like attending a zillion calls a day, or you can look at it saying, I'm meeting a zillion new people today. It's half cup empty and half cup full.
1: Yeah, it's the way you look at it.
0: At things, yeah.
1: So how does having this job affect your social life? Because when you're 20, a social life means almost everything.
0: Okay, social life for me is practically non-existent, in the sense that my own friends, my own people, these are sacrifices that I made to, in order to, you know, grow in life. But on the other hand, if you actually look at it, I get to party with one new company every weekend. So the music's there, the fun is there, the elements are there. It's just not the people whom maybe you don't know too well.
1: But that's a lot. How can you sacrifice something like your friends and your family for, I know you say earning and learning, but that's a lot to give up. It takes amazing courage and to do that. So
0: there are two situations which actually augur you to it. One is that you get bored of it and you want to do something different. You want to achieve something in life, that ambition actually pushes you on. And the second is when you start seeing some benefits coming to you and experiencing it, that's exactly when you start thinking, okay, this is not too much that I give up. Lazing around is something I can do anytime in my life.
1: Okay, so it's probably a lot different for you because you own a company. For other regular part-timers doing a five-hour shift, it has to be different.
0: Absolutely. For me, because Vibrant Events is my baby, I'm able to do all those sacrifices. But on the other hand, these guys, like I told you, it's on the weekends. My bread and butter is on the weekends. And at that time, it making 500 or 1,000 a weekend doesn't actually make a difference for them in their social life. They can always go out on a Monday or Tuesday.
1: So it's hats off to you, Megha. That's quite a lot to achieve when you're 20. So any words of advice to our audience?
0: Definitely. All of you who are out there looking for part-time jobs, or in some of them right now, there are just two rules you need to look on. A, that your comfort level is there. You're not uncomfortable or not proud of doing what you're doing and saying that loud to the world. And that you're financially independent and you can take care of yourself. And B, is that don't get too greedy and get carried away that you're getting so much money. Because in the real world, this is just a phase. This is just a stepping stone to your future. And I wish you all the very best for your future. That's it.
1: Thanks so much for being on the show, Megha. It was great having you.
0: It was lovely sitting here talking to you, Funky Aishu.
1: That was Megha Balasubramanyam, Young Achiever for the Week. 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

0: 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Hey guys, as you all know, the state elections are coming up soon. 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That was Megha Balasubramaniam on Face Off telling us about part-time jobs. Coming up next is Fight Club with Jameela.
1: 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Today's topic for discussion is why students prefer going abroad and studying and why students prefer staying in India to study. So today we have with us Shruti, who's studying in India, who's doing a post-graduation. Hi, Shruti.
2: Hi.
1: And Mahima, who's also doing a post-graduate but abroad.
3: Hi.
1: Hi. So Shruti, why don't you introduce yourself to us?
2: Like you said, I'm Shruti. I'm doing post-graduation in IIM Ahmedabad, and I think it's one of the best institutes here.
1: Agreed.
2: And it compares to any other institute anywhere in the world, so I guess I'm pretty happy here.
1: Alright, so Mahima, what are you doing?
3: I'm doing an MBA in University of New South Wales in Australia, and why I chose Australia is because I think it's a very upcoming country, and more students, it's very student friendly as of now. And there are various reasons why I didn't choose to study in India, primarily being that you would have, it's very biased, your admissions are very biased, and it's very difficult to get into a primary institution if you're from the forward caste. So one of the main reasons I chose to go abroad and study.
1: So don't you think Australia is too expensive?
3: True, it is, but it's a small price to pay for the, as in, I'm thinking as soon as I finish my degree, I'm going to get a good job and I'm going to be able to pay back the loan I took to get into this university. So I think it's a small price to pay for the good degree that I'm going to get.
1: Alright.
2: And do you intend to work abroad or in India?
3: As of now, I'm thinking I will work abroad till the time I finish paying my loan and then I will come back to India.
2: So when you come back to India, again, you have to search for a job.
3: When I come back to India, I will be at an obvious advantage because I'll have an international degree, which the people in...
2: No, but then people in India would have another advantage of already having work experience in India.
1: But don't you think students here are underpaid?
3: In Australia, there's another advantage is when you're studying, you get to work part-time and hence you're able to pay back the money that you took. Your fees, you're able to pay your own fees, pay for your accommodation. So you're totally self... what can I say?
1: Independent.
3: Yes, you're completely independent.
2: How much are you paying for this course in Australia?
3: I'm paying 35 lakhs.
2: Yeah. And here in IIM, I am paying not even one-fourth of what you're paying. So you're working there and you're paying back the money. So I am here. I may get to learn something part-time, but I'm not paying so much. So where am I at a loss? I mean, I'm okay with it.
3: Okay, You're not getting international exposure at any point of time.
2: I am. Come
3: yes,
2: on.
3: Yes, it does not. I know it is a big name in India, but how much of international exposure do you have? How many international students do you come in contact with? And how many international companies do you come in contact with? Not many. And hence, I would say that is a definite advantage for me because when you're working in a management field and since it's changing every day, you need to be in touch with the international management.
1: So Shruti, what's your take on this?
2: Yeah, I do agree that you do get a lot of exposure there. But now I think even India is starting, I mean, MBA courses, not only in IIM, but various places are sending students for exchange programs. I mean, yeah, it will take some time, but definitely... I don't think it is a setback staying in India.
1: But don't you think she will be far ahead?
2: In what way? In what way?
1: As in she's getting a little more exposure than what you are getting. Right?
2: Yeah, but later what counts? All right, exposure, you get to learn a lot. But after I get a job, probably my experience, her experience would have been similar. I wouldn't say the same. But for a job for which both of us are standing, and if both of us get the job, it's not that she's going to get paid more.
3: I don't believe that. I think if me and you are standing for the job, I will definitely get the job because...
2: No, I'm not talking about getting the job. I'm saying after getting
3: even
2: the
3: paid,
2: job, both
3: think,
2: of us would
3: get... I think people with international degrees definitely get paid more because...
2: No. I don't think so. It just depends on
3: They are in higher demand today because today the world scenario is where companies are looking for management people with an international perspective and not with management
2: But if you
3: students,
2: have good communication skills and a personality, I don't think it really makes a difference. There are people who go abroad and come back and still are dumb. I have seen people myself who go abroad I mean, they're there for 3-4 years. But when they come back to India, they cannot speak even one sentence without a grammatical mistake. If that is the price you're paying and still not learning anything, what's the point? The point that I'm trying to make is that there are a group of people who may be in India and excel and can equal up to those who are studying abroad. At the same time, those who study abroad, there are a set of them who come back having nothing except a degree in their hand.
1: So Mahima, what do you have to say for that?
3: I have to say that it is true that not everybody who goes there is extremely smart. There are a lot of not smart people who do come, but it's up to the person to take advantage of the opportunity that is presented to you and make most use of it. And which is what I think I am doing. And I must say, I'm having a great time here. And I don't think I would have gotten so much out of this degree if I had been studying in India, even if it meant studying in IIM.
1: So let's talk about the competitive exams you had to give to get into the university. You have written the IELTS?
3: Yeah, the only thing that I had to do was give my IELTS, which is basically an English testing exam. It's more like your TOEFL for going to the USA, but if you're studying, applying in the US, then you'll have to write your GMAT, which is an extremely difficult entrance exam, which is supposed to be tougher than the CAT exam that people write to get into various management institutes.
1: All right, Mahima. So, Shruti, you had to write the CAT exam.
2: Yeah, I had to write the CAT exams, which everyone knows is a very tough examination to give. And on based on that, obviously, we get selected here. Yeah. And then again, I'd like to make a point here. CAT is given for not only in universities in India, but also universities abroad. I gave my CAT examination. So then again, I'd like to make a point here that I gave the CAT. I had a group discussion and a personal interview. Yeah. Whereas if you're going abroad, what exactly are these people looking for is your marks in your examination. So it's not necessarily smart people who get to go there. All right. And other than that, I think examinations is as such everywhere, not only in India, but abroad. It's based on your exams that you give. So I don't think that really differentiates as in whether you're studying abroad or India. It really doesn't make a difference. It's just the examinations that you're appearing.
1: So Mahima, what's your point?
3: I would like to say that in a place like India, where there are very few recognized institutes for doing your management degrees, for getting a management degrees, whereas in a place like Australia, which is an upcoming country, their system is where all the universities come under the government, and hence it doesn't matter where you study because they all have the same standard. And hence they take in much more students, and they're looking for students to come from abroad to fill their seats. So I think that way they give you more opportunities, and they're not restricted to take like a certain number of students.
1: So Mahima, don't you think you're at a culture loss?
3: I don't believe so. I think that culture is something I carry within me wherever I go. As long as my roots are strong and I believe in my culture and I know what I'm doing.
2: Only 10% of Indians think like that. The others are becoming westernized and more getting influenced by these people. You're not the only one who's going and studying there. Think of the other 90%.
3: I would say I believe that once you go abroad, that's where you become more culturally strong. That's where, you know, you actually start missing your people and your culture. You are dying, in fact, to talk your own language after, because wherever you go, you're just listening to English. So I think that's when, you know, you go back more strongly to culture. Okay. And also in these places, there's so many Indians staying that they all form associations, and all the festivals are celebrated with a lot of enthusiasm and a lot of participation. So I think after coming here, you're more, like I said before, you're more strongly in tune with your culture. That's what I believe.
1: All right. What do you have to say for that, Shruti?
2: Yeah, you do believe in your culture. But then at some point, you know, there is peer pressure and atmospheric differences which tend to influence you, though you may not realize it. It's only when you come back here, you see the difference between those who've studied in India and those who've studied abroad. And anyone who has seen two people like that will immediately be able to make up the difference. Cultural difference.
3: Are you trying to tell me that people who study here do not have peer pressure or whatever.
2: I think
3: people who
2: Indians
3: study
2: are still
3: here,
2: very conservative, and
3: that is not true. I totally disagree. I think people here are more westernized than people living there. People living abroad, students living abroad, tend to move towards their own culture, whereas people living here, students here, are becoming.
2: Well, how
3: so much
2: ever they may want to move apart from their culture, the culture still binds them and keeps them.
3: I think that's true with people everywhere, all over the world.
1: Okay, we are digressing from the topic. It's education. Culture is a very subjective topic. So let's get back. So Shruti, tell me something about the professors in your college. What is the teaching strategy?
2: Well, teaching, as you know, there are theories obviously in management. The teachers who come, the professors, are professionals, and they are actually good at their field. Some of them have studied, okay, I would say quite a few of them have studied abroad and come back and taken to teaching. So basically, they do that, and we have a lot of, guest lectures from eminent people in the field, and we are taken for practical exposure. We are given internship periods. Then they also come into college for campus workshops. So I think the teaching is quite intensive.
1: All right. What about you, Mahima?
3: Our teaching strategies used in our institutions are very different, wherein we have small classes, small groups, and our classes are, we have short classes. We have around 3-4 hours of college a day.
1: All right.
3: And we do a lot of project work. We go out and we have a lot of practical work that is done. And hence, we believe more in working than studying, hardcore theories. But we do theories also, like she said. And all our professors they've been in the field. They've been working in the field. And only after that they come. And we also have a lot of guest lectures. And we go on internships to all the big management companies all over Australia.
1: So the syllabus is quite similar. And the teaching method is very similar too.
2: It's similar, just that in India, instead of having small classrooms, there are a bigger number of people. Because Indians generally believe in brainstorming, A crowd of people comes in together, discusses issues, and I guess it gives better results because you have more ideas working on one thing.
1: What's your say on that?
3: I would say a smaller classroom, smaller concentration of the professor on every individual student, more the time you get alone with your professor, which I believe is very important in studying a subject like this.
2: Look, a professor cannot teach you everything. There are a few things which you need to learn by practicing.
3: True, which is what we learn when we go out in our internships.
2: That's what we do too. Internships are given here too.
3: Internships in India are short-term internships, whereas internships abroad believe in working for a long time, that is 6 months to 8 months. And we also get paid while we're doing our internship.
2: Of course you need to get paid. You're paying 35 lakhs for a course. I'm paying 4 lakhs for the same course. If you don't get paid, again, you're a disadvantage. Okay, and about the short and long-term internship that you were talking about, you do an internship for 1 month or you do it for 6 months. What you learn is basically the same. So why do you waste 5 months?
3: That is not true.
2: That is true.
3: That is not true. With working for 6 months, you get more experience. Working for a month, you're just spending time learning the works, you're just learning the basics. The more time you work, the more you learn.
2: No, what you learn may be just 20 or 30% more than what I learn, but you're wasting 5 months in that learning process.
3: That is not true. You learn the entire working of a market, a home market in that time. Whereas in 1 month, you can learn hardly scratch the surface.
2: No. You do your research, you do your surveys and keep before the internship period. So where is the time?
1: This indicates the end of the show. Thank you, Mahima.
3: Thank you. It was my pleasure.
1: Thank you, Shruti.
2: Thanks a lot.
1: This topic is very subjective and it'll go on and on. So thank you, listeners. This is me, Jameela, signing off.
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8: Mom, home.
9: Hi, I heard your results are out. How much did you get?
8: 97%.
9: Very good. So, we are studying now?
8: Studying for what? I just told you my results are out.
9: Your medical entrance, ma.
6: Medical entrance? Whoever told you I'm gonna give my medical entrance?
9: But you've got such good marks. You should take up engineering or medicine.
6: Just because I get good marks doesn't mean I have an aptitude for that. I don't want to become...
9: You should try. Everybody's taking your entrance. Why don't you also try? It's a very good field, no?
6: I don't want to. Every other person is a doctor or an engineer.
9: Yeah, but you should at least take up the exam. You would be so good at it. Look at your marks.
6: I don't want to. I want to do something else, ma.
9: What do you want to do then?
6: I don't know. Film studies.
9: What? I can't hear you. What?
6: Film studies, ma.
9: What kind of a course is that?
6: Film studies.
9: What, do you want to be an actress or what?
6: What? I'm studying film. I don't want to become an actress. I want to be behind the camera.
9: Who does film?

0: studies? Where did you get this from? Are any of your friends been influencing you?
1: Absolutely not. I've been reading about this and I like it. It seems to be a very good...
0: What can you do with film studies? Where can you get a job? Who's going to give you
1: a job?
0: Media
1: field, the media field is growing. Do you read the paper? You should just read more often. You should talk to people. Watch the news. You should see it. It's growing so much. There is so much scope in it, Ma.
0: I am sorry. If it was that eventful, I would have known. This field is not heard of ever. Nobody in our family gets into a field like this.
1: What do you mean a job like this?
0: What are people going to say? What am I going to tell?
1: I can be a director. I can be an editor. I can do web designing. There is so much for me to do.
0: Am I going to tell our relatives that my daughter is doing film studies?
1: Is that what you care about? What the relatives think?
0: Yes, it is important. I think it is very important that the relatives know that you're in a good field.
1: A good field? This is a good field, Ma.
0: It is not. Very important. I am sorry. It's not. I wouldn't consider it as a good field for a good girl from a good family.
1: What is that
0: we
1: supposed to mean?
0: To
1: your archaic views. There is no point talking to you.
2: Hi, Akka. I heard Bhavna's got a result. How much?
0: Yeah, she got 97%, Ma.
2: Wow, that is great. So what is she going to do now?
0: I have no clue. You please ask her.
2: Why are you sounding so dull, Akka?
0: She's very, very tiring. You know, these young girls these days, they want to do some weird courses.
2: Like?
0: I don't seem to have any clue. Something called film studies, when she can actually do a course in mechanical engineering or just electronics and communication.
2: Did you try
0: or she
2: talking
0: can do
2: to her about this?
0: Yes, you know, she got angry and she walked off. You don't know how angry she can get.
2: Maybe she has got an aptitude for film studies.
0: What kind of an aptitude do you need for this kind of a course? What is this film studies? I've never even heard of it. How can we tell our parents that their granddaughter is doing some film studies? What will they...
2: Akka, I really don't think you should be bothered about what others are thinking about what Bhavna is doing. It's Bhavna's life. I think if she is happy, it's great.
0: I'm very angry. She's very angry. We don't know what to do. I still cannot believe film studies. What is that?
2: Maybe, you know what, Akka, you're not open to this course you really don't know about it. I have this friend who's a career counselor. Why don't you go talk to her?
0: If you're so convinced, fine. We'll go.
2: Okay then, I'll just call her right away.
3: Good morning. You must be Padma and Bhavna. I am Sharon and please have a seat.
0: Morning, Sharon. I think my sister already came and spoke to you, right?
3: Yeah, the problem regarding the whole...
0: Film studies.
3: Yeah.
0: My daughter was very keen on doing film studies, but we've had a big argument over and over about it. So we wanted to speak to you directly. I think you'll have a good insight into it.
3: Yeah.
1: Yeah, I think you will be able to tell my mother that film studies is a very good option.
3: Yes, I'm pretty sure I will be able to. Yeah, film studies is an upcoming course. It isn't like one of the old courses like engineering and, you know, getting a doctor's degree. It's more related to the field of media and it's available in a lot of colleges and also pretty much a very sought after course. And I think if your daughter is really interested in doing it, well, she should. If she has a good aptitude for it and seems to be very focused in doing it, I think you should let her go ahead and do it.
0: It's a very new course, you know. How am I going to explain to our relatives that... No, Bhavna...
1: Relatives, she has been going on and on about it.
0: How am I going to explain?
1: Who cares about the relatives? Ma, it's not about that. It's about...
3: Bhavna, I think you should relax here. I mean, your mom does have a point when she says the relatives will be worried because she is answerable to them. And Mrs. Padma, you should also realize that though this course, it has been pretty unheard of, right now it is doing pretty well. This is one of those courses that, you know, helps women, you know, get out of their shell and do what they want. Your daughter could become a director, editor, something like that, you know, something she really wants to do. There's no point forcing her to do something like, you know, and become an engineer or a doctor when her heart and soul is not into it. And there's no point making someone become a doctor when they really don't want to become one, because you know what, how you...
0: What about the field? How is she going to earn a living if she has to be independent?
3: Yeah.
0: Where is she going to earn? If you're a doctor, you have so many resources at your disposal.
1: No, you don't.
0: How can you be so sure that she's going to find a job?
3: I'm pretty sure. See, this course is...
0: Who's going to offer? I mean,
3: right now, since times have changed and are still changing, you should also realize that there are people who are looking for girls like her, you know, looking for girls who want to venture out into this particular field and who will make a difference, who will, you know, make a mark or something like that. So there's no point sheltering her and protecting her. And I know you will be worried about what your relatives might think, considering, you know, they are, you know, older people with certain views as to how they would want their children to be. But as her mother, and considering the fact that she has scored pretty well in her exams, and she's also showing interest in a completely different field, and being her mother, I think you should should be more supportive towards this. See where it goes. Since she's showing so much interest in the field, I'm pretty sure she will not, you know, back out once she gets in, and her mind will not waver. Yeah, the media field, people say it's, you know, male dominated and stuff like that.
0: Yes, but very. And the yeah. people you have to deal with are such.
3: Yeah, see, that's how you start proving yourself. It's the whole times are changing, and I think you should just give it a shot. Obviously, you know, it is male dominated, considering the fact that men have been ruling over this field for a long time, but I'm pretty sure right now, you know, you have other younger women getting into this field, considering most of the women colleges are offering this particular course.
1: So, yeah, some of the best colleges in the city are offering it. Loyola, MOP Vaishnav, DG Vaishnav, SRM. It's really good, ma. I think I should take an aptitude test, and I think I should.
3: Yeah,
1: you know,
3: this is what we offer. You know, we give out aptitude tests so she could actually see whether she is good at it or not, and proving that I'm pretty sure she will be good at it, considering she's also showing so much enthusiasm about it. I feel, you know, you should be more supportive of this. Give it a shot. Give it a shot. There's nothing to lose. Seriously.
0: But I guess then, Bhavna, you're going to have to try the aptitude test. Let's see. Take it one step at a time, okay? I'm not promising anything. Speak to your father, ma'am. And let's see.
1: Yeah, thanks a lot. Thanks for understanding.
0: Yeah. Thank you, Sharon.
3: Thank you for coming.
0: Thank you very much.
1: Have a great day. Bye-bye.
3: Yeah, you too.
0: Bye-bye.
1: Bye.
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2: 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Till then, it's me, RJ Akshaya, signing off. 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
2: Hi, welcome everybody. So here we are talking about viral videos today. So now we have people from diverse backgrounds. You know, we have a student from the maths department, we have a student from the FSM department, and more importantly, we have students from the electronic media department who are more into the field. 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
2: And I'm Priyam, the moderator. But let's see how it originated. Let's see how it started off. So, Madhushree, can you give us a small introduction, a brief about the history of viral videos?
6: The behavior behind viral videos were ideas and news spread between individuals through dialogues. 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
2: Okay, so that's how viral videos originated. 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Kavya, you start us off.
4: Yeah, I understood the idea of viral videos only after Kolaveri came out, and how it became a huge, massive hit among everyone in the world. I mean, around the world. I mean, I always used to keep a watch on the various places where the song got popular. Where, you know, in YouTube there's this portion where they show the statistics of the videos spreading throughout the country countries in Asia and Europe and all that. So I used to keep a watch on how Kolaveri has been spreading, you know, in a short span of time. So that's my first experience with Kolaveri. I mean, with viral videos.
2: Ria, can you tell us about your first viral video experience?
5: The first time I actually came across the term viral video without knowing the meaning of it. I just knew there was this video that was spreading like fire, you know. It was, I think, Justin Bieber's Baby, even though it wasn't it didn't get many likes. And also Rebecca Black's Friday, it didn't get many likes, but people were making so much fun of it. And also Sheila Ki Jawani, they were all spreading like fire, and some of them had positive reviews and some of them had negative reviews. But you would see people on social websites talk about it, send you SMS jokes about it, or, you know, in course of the conversation, if you're talking to somebody and they cracked a joke and you wouldn't understand it. I mean, a lot of things.

0: It really spread like fire, as Ria was mentioning. So that is the first time I came across. And as such, you know, on any social networking site like Facebook or Twitter, I think such videos spread all the more than just on YouTube. Like, as in, you have to go to YouTube to browse or look up for a video. But whereas on Facebook, it's just shared. You're doing something else as well. And such videos, you come across such videos, I think it has more reach. And that's how I came across a viral video.
1: Okay, Madhushree, tell us about your first viral video.
2: My first viral video experience, I think, has already been shared by all of them. It'll probably be the Kulaveri or what Ria was mentioning. But then one viral video that I actually thought gained so much power and, you know, had so much reach was the Kony video. Because this guy wanted to create a revolution. This guy wanted to create a change. And he wanted to literally bring about a change by 2013. And he did this purely through a viral video. Or medium, as in he just made a video and he posted it, and that was the only form of promotion he made. And you know, the amount of likes and the amount of people who actually seen the video, and you know, the awareness that he has spread, I think, is just unimaginable. I think no other form of media can actually bring about so much reach. And that's when I realized the very term, you call it viral video, it is literally like a virus, as in it spreads so fast. And I think the power is so intense that it is purely dependent on us to use it in the right way or the wrong way. Because you can always, I think this can again be a topic of debate in today's discussion, the positive and the negative aspect of viral videos. Because how effectively can you use it to bring about a change? At the same time, it can also be used to demean a person. So it's up to us to use it wisely. So I think, you know, the moderator, Priyam, you being the moderator, I think you can, like, you know, stir another debate between the two teams about how the positive and the negative aspects of viral videos as
1: definitely
2: such.
1: I think you've just led us into it and you've done a much better job than me. So start off, you know, like you said, everything has its positives and its negatives. It's how you use the platform. It's not what the platform is, but how much you take it to your advantage and how you mold it to fit your needs. So if you guys want to break up into what you think are the positives, or instead of, because we can't term it as good or bad, because good or bad is very subjective. What is good to you may be good to me. What is bad to you may be bad, may True. Not be bad for me. So, you know, if you guys want to talk about the positive aspects, and maybe you guys want to talk about the negative aspects. So let's start off with, you know, the positive to enhance our like energy. So,
0: yeah. So the first thing that I would like to make a point is about how you can actually familiarize or popularize your brand or your product. For instance, there's this startup called Jujubee, which is part of Anna University as such. It's a website that the students of Anna University created. So what they did, they made a viral video and they sort of made everybody on Facebook aware of their website. So it's, though it's not actually useful to everybody else, to bring it, the small business plan on a bigger scale, on a larger scale, you know, to like make everybody familiar with it, or like, you know, tell people what their idea is, what their plan is, to make it into a bigger scale, as I already mentioned, and how it functions in our university. So there was a viral video which really spread, that actually helps them to build better, or they get more contacts, or they even probably have someone who's interested in financing it in a higher scale or a larger scale. So I think, first of all, it really, you know, is instrumental in probably making this sort of a business plan or something widely useful or something like that. So it helps in that.
1: And that's true. And you've also covered the point where, you know, being college students, they're amateurs. They don't need a lot of resources, which means that it's easily available to almost anybody. Anybody can do it. All you need is like an internet setup, and almost everyone who doesn't live under a rock has an internet setup now. So is there anything that you guys want to say against that, or against viral videos?
3: The medium that Shweta has spoken about for a, like you said, college setup to use is actually a very well thought out way of trying to promote what you intend on promoting without going through the, you know, legal procedures or having to pay for advertisements and...
0: Exactly. How expensive it would be in other medium than
3: as
0: on
3: well
0: something
3: as you
0: like...
3: you are able to cater to the kind of people you want
2: exactly
3: to cater to, like the college audience, because most of the people use Facebook. I mean, everybody has a Facebook
0: exactly
3: account now. However, there are, let's say, take the music industry, for example, okay? Now, when people try and promote, there is no need for a studio or a producer of a particular song to be approached to be approached if you have the medium of the internet, you know, you can just put your video up there for free.

0: see it, people can like it, but then again, what happens to people who have jobs that need to be, I mean, what about the right way of going about it? You know, that kind of like, say you have a band cover of a particular album, like there's this band called Boyce Avenue that is really, really, really famous. They make covers of all songs, be it Katy Perry or be it The Script. They make covers of the songs and they promote their band through this medium. But what happens to people who take the right means and go via a producer and go via a studio to become famous? What happens to the concept of this whole conventional form that you need to promote yourself?
1: I think it again leads us to another debate of how you choose hard work or smart work. I mean, it really doesn't matter as long as you aren't really doing something illegal. You can't brand this as something that is illegal or that something that shouldn't be done or something that hampers what is right and what is wrong. As in, it's not exactly wrong or incorrect. It's some different way of doing things or going about things.
2: Now, again, I don't think it's between hard work and smart work. I think it's about keeping up with the current technology. Because if this is what the current technology is, you have to adapt yourself and you can't go about. Yes, I do understand what you mean, the right way of promoting things. But then when you have a medium that's so quick and that's so fast, that is growing, you'd obviously want to resort to that. Why else would you want to? It's about keeping up with the current trend. And that's what you need to do. That's the need of the hour. There's no point in talking about, this is the right, there's nothing right or wrong. It's about what works the best, and this works the best, so we have to like learn to adapt to it and learn to start using it.
0: But what about the people who are facing the brunt of this medium? I mean, I'm not saying it's a negative medium. I'm saying it's an extremely, extremely positive medium.
3: And a powerful medium.
0: And a very, very powerful medium. But the people who are facing the brunt of this, maybe there can be a way to develop themselves by which they can use the medium to their advantage. But at this point of time, they are all facing a loss. Get what I mean? Take even movies, for example, piracy.
2: Yeah, I think piracy, and when you talk about songs as such, all the songs, that you like, people don't buy DVDs anymore. People don't go for a cassette anymore. Everything, you download all your songs and you just, transfer them to your iPod and you listen to them. I get that aspect of it. But then talking about promotion, like what Shweta was mentioning, I think on, the viral video scenario is the best. I mean, that is the current trend, and that's what
1: and why
2: works.
1: Wouldn't you use it when it's so inexpensive and has a wider and far reach? I mean, far better than probably, see, because if your target audience is say between like 18 to like 30-35, you're exactly using the right medium for the right amount of reach.
2: Exactly like what Ria mentioned, as in, if it's going to be for a college college target, and that's exactly what you're doing.
3: So both of you have made very valid points, because the positive is that anyone can do it, it's inexpensive, and it's a medium that it has such a far reach that you should be able to use it. But on the other side, they also made a good point, because I remember Mr. Paul Peabody had come to our college to give us a workshop, and he's the one who music directed for Titanic, and we asked him the question. We said, what is your opinion about these viral videos? And he said that he doesn't really approve of it, that he says anyone and anybody under a rock can just sit and make a video of something as silly as I'm going to sneeze now, and like just 30 seconds of a person looking into the screen and then sneezing, and people have like 5,000 likes for that.
2: Exactly.
3: So it's true that the value of music, the value of quality work is going down. And you may say that, okay, this gives more people an advantage to showcase their talents. But at the same time, it is true that a lot of value is going down and the standards are going down.
2: You won't believe it, Priyam, just to add on to what you said. There's this recent short film competition that happened, okay? I don't want to mention the name of the company as such, but then they're huge, okay? They are a London-listed company, and currently they are number one in the industry that they are owning now in India. And for them, they have this very bad corporate social responsibility currently, and just to wash away that image that they have, they created the short film competition. They had this short film competition for college students from all over India, and all of us were given a topic, all of them rather were given a topic, to make a film on, just to brush away the image that they have, to talk about the positive aspects that the company does. And you won't believe, the only form of promotion they had was all of them had to make a film, and the film was just put up on YouTube, and they were given a target of say 10 lakh votes at the end of 3 months. Imagine 10 lakh votes per video, and there are about say 30-40 films being made for the company as such. And a viral video. The videos were posted on YouTube. That was the only form of promotion that they made, and they had a huge success. So many people who didn't even know the company before that got to know about the company. So many people who had wrong notions about the company actually had a second thought after watching the film. So just imagine a big corporate company, okay? They own so much of the market currently, but they still choose to promote, or they still choose to brush away their image using this medium. So you can just imagine the power of this medium. And no, because when they resort to something like this, which definitely means that this medium does have something to it.
3: Definitely. So it's not just, like we were saying, it's not just about the amateurs. It's not just about people who are starting out. There are professionals who also use this for a good. And like I said, even if the value is going down in celebrities, which is what we've been talking about, the impact it has on celebrities more or less. But there are some celebrities who pick up talent from here. Like Justin Bieber was picked up by Usher because he was watching it. So there are some people who are able to embrace it. Like Madhushree, you said the times are changing and people have to embrace it. So people like Usher have embraced it. I think maybe in the Indian scenario, it hasn't started yet, but abroad it has. So maybe if Indian music directors, like let's say A.R. Rahman on his free day, you know, he's just sitting on YouTube, and there are a lot of Indian artists who are making covers now of Indian songs and American songs. So it is hopefully a thing that should change. So now let's talk about how it affects education, or how it affects the children rather. Like Sheela Ki Jawani has spread like fire, and you know, there are people talking about, is sex education, you know, necessary in schools and stuff? Meanwhile, their children are singing Sheela Ki Jawani, and they probably don't know what it means. But is it still a right age to be singing songs like this? So what do you guys think?
4: But I think, yeah, I personally think first I would like to say that this is a waste of time, because if they watch the video once, it's okay. But a viral video is called a viral video because, you know, once you watch a video, you get addicted to that, you know, the picturization and the song or whatever it is. And you repeatedly watch, and that's what happened with Sheela Ki Jawani and Kolaveri as well. So this sort of became an addiction, you know, to the it became kind of psychotic, because it went up to the level of, you know, a person watching the video almost, you know, 20-30 times a day. And I know people who did that, and I mean, they used to listen to it until they got sick of it. They got really sick of it. Sure. And I think the major result is, you know, is a waste of time. It's a waste of time. You know why? Because internet has become, you know, so easy to access. And, you know, the number of times one can go onto YouTube is countless. And, you know, the more opportunity they get to access the website or YouTube or whatever it is, the more number of times they watch the viral video, and they get even more addicted, and they share it with their friends. And so it spreads on. I mean, other children also get, you know, exposed to the video or the song, and they also get addicted to it in turn. So I think it is a negative impact, you know, talking about the amount of time that children spend on watching the videos repeatedly. I think that's one negative impact, apart from, you know, the content that is shown in the video.
3: That's true. And, you know, nowadays, even 8-year-olds have Facebook accounts. So I don't know for what, but they do. So, yeah, Ria, you want to add on to this?
0: Yeah, like Kavya said, the internet has become very easy to access, and you can go on to YouTube how many ever times a day you want. But, you know, look, on YouTube, there may not be explicit content as such, because you need a sort of ID to log in, which is really not hard to create. And there will be censored content because of the legal procedures that Google is bound by. However, it is very easy for a child or any naive person to just look up a video. I mean, like take Kolaveri for example. There were so many other viral videos made based on Kolaveri. Like there was a really famous singer's child who sang Kolaveri.
2: Yeah.
0: And there was a video made even on that, which also became a viral video. But I'm trying to say that there can be explicit videos that have been viral. And there have been parodies created based on that videos, which are also open to children's minds. So, you know, you kind of, regardless, are making the children aware of everything that is going on, regardless of their age. There is no age boundary here, which I think will also be a negative point to having viral videos.
1: Yeah, to add on to what she's saying, I think this is where parents monitoring comes into play. I think that is really important. Like all of you have mentioned, since the access to it is just open, since everybody can have access to internet, and you know, the sites that they get into, especially YouTube, it's not, I don't even think you actually need to log in to see certain videos. I mean, so, some are open to everybody. You don't even need a login ID as such. So here is where parents actually have to, you know, monitor what content is permissible, what content has to be censored, or what content shouldn't be, you know, viewed by their children.
3: It becomes a very difficult task. I mean, yes, it is a parent's duty, but when you have a song that's spreading, as you all said, like fire, like Sheila Ki Jawani, and the
0: and
3: words,
0: the medium is so vast.
3: The words,
0: but
3: you have an 8-year-old singing, you know, I'm too sexy for. What if she turns around suddenly and says, "What does that mean? How are you going to explain that?" I mean, that's quite
1: awkward. I think they're all robbed of their innocence right away.
3: Exactly. Yes, Kavya.
5: Yeah, as Shweta was saying, that you know, the parents should monitor what the child is doing and which video they're watching. But you know, just to quote an example, I know a family where the whole family was addicted to a video.
3: Oh.
5: So they used to repeatedly watch the video. So when the parents themselves are addicted, you know, they can't really have a control over their children watching the video. So that again becomes a hard task for parents, as I mean, parents, you know, to control the children.
3: That's very true.
1: Yeah, when we're talking about, as such, we ourselves are talking about how Sheila Ki Jawani is a viral video, wherein, as such, the, I mean, Priyam wanted to discuss about how education has an impact, or as in viral videos have an impact on education, which we couldn't talk about, probably simply because it really hasn't made any impact as such.
2: Which I am saying can be made.
1: Exactly.
2: Yeah.
1: Yeah. I mean, it's not happening. My point is, currently the impact education has on, I mean, through viral videos on people is really less. That's why we're not able to talk much about it. I think this scenario should change, considering this medium is being so powerful and is so useful, should be put to the right, I mean, should be put to use in the right
2: way. That's exactly the point that I was going to make. See, why not, if Sheila Ki Jawani can be such a hit among children, why can't you make a video that is, you know, catered to the children as such? Why can't they be educational videos about?
1: There are tutorials that are extremely useful.
3: It's not, you cannot say that they don't exist. They do exist.
1: Yeah.
3: But yet we are having this conversation because it isn't popular, which is
2: very
3: sad.
2: Are we talking about the lack of entertainment? Are we talking about the lack of visual appeal in such videos, and that's why it is not
1: visual appeal in everything?
5: The aspect of sensation comes into play in videos.
3: Yeah, especially with celebrities. That aspect, it gives you like a head start already. Like, let's say you...
1: That is your attraction.
2: Are we in a situation where we need sensation in everything, right? From a video that's made for an educational purpose for a kid to something as big as a celebrity video, are we looking out for sensation in everything?
5: Now because we are exposed to so many sensational mediums, that is one reason why children also, you know, they eventually start looking out for sensational stuff, or educate, even whatever it is. I mean, they look out for sensational mediums to for them to connect with, because they know, I mean, education videos, if they're not entertaining if they're not sensational, they're not really motivated to watch a video, an educational video, I would say. But I mean, at the same time, I mean, the excitement level I'm talking about, I'm not saying they wouldn't watch, but the excitement level would be low, and it's not like it wouldn't, the reach of an educational video wouldn't be as much as
1: any other video.
5: Any other,
1: yeah, we're not able to categorize
5: video.
1: It. We're not able to see how different educational videos should be from the other videos that we probably watch for entertainment purpose.
3: That's true. That's very true. And like I was saying, the celebrity gives you a head start. Like that song, What You Say by, I think, Jason Derulo, I'm not sure. But that was actually the exact tune, the exact words, you know, all of that we've heard only from his song. But when I was looking up across something like that, and it turns out that there was a YouTube artist who had already made that song, and Jason Derulo had taken from that. But nobody's heard of that person, which is what I'm trying to say. If me and Madhushree sat and came up with the Kolaveri song, we'd probably have like some 10 views. But just because Dhanush has done it, just because Rajnikant's daughter has done it, and look at the amount of power that it has. So you have Dhanush's fans who will watch it. You have Shruti Hassan's fans who will watch it. You have Anirudh is like a youngster, so you know girls will go watch him.
1: And so you have word of mouth. I mean, by exactly. word of mouth,
3: so
1: we watch.
3: You have so many factors driving this, and I think that adds to the sensationalism. So, and this kind of stuff exists. We cannot blame the people who are making it because the audience lets them be carried away with it. We let ourselves get sucked in by the sensationalism.
1: Yeah, we choose what we want to see. It's
2: that,
1: like more
2: look,
1: out of choice.
2: That also brings this other question in my head. They were all talking about there's no restriction on the amount of... Should there be a restriction posted?
5: Should there be a regulation of the content being posted? Should there be a specific panel set up by a particular new media website to regulate every video that is
2: exactly,
5: being posted?
2: Because
5: somebody to personally view it and see if it's okay.
2: So you have a censor board for everything, right from films to your print medium. Should they be like a third body? Should they be like an authority to censor the content that goes on online? I mean, I think because considering the growth of this medium, considering the power of this medium, and all of us know, I mean, that's what we've been discussing so far. Should there be a body to regulate this? Do we need?
1: I think regulation brings about more disciplined form of everything that's happening around.
3: But then again, an important question that we've been talking about is how much can you censor? What do you think is censoring? For me, I think a four-year-old singing "I'm too sexy for you," I think that is vulgar to me. But the people who are making it obviously don't think so. And Sheela K. Javani has been passed. And I think has been passed by a higher... I mean, it's not just a viral video. It's not just a video that went onto YouTube. It's a video that came from a film. So the censor board would have... censored it. I mean, wouldn't have censored it, rather would have passed it. So I think that's vulgar. Now, how are you going to set restrictions? What are the guidelines that they're going to follow when this is not vulgar? I don't see what in another 5 years from now, I don't see what people will accept.
1: Not as such, as in only by sharing, but even then it's not really liked.
3: Okay, so both sides have come up with very valid points, very interesting points, and that was a very interesting conversation. And obviously, a topic like this is endless, you know, we can go on and on talking. But we've covered how it is positive and it is negative, and you know, how people have to resort to the right way of using it. Like they said, the content wise, they need to sort of have a social responsibility in giving out the content or deciding what you're going to upload, because you have to realize that anybody is going to take this, and it could be offensive to certain groups, or especially for children who are growing, and we don't want the age to become a disadvantage for them, because we have had a good childhood. We don't want them to lose their innocence so early on in life. And like the positive side, you said, you know, there is no need to wait around for ratings. There's no need to think, okay, I need this particular amount of rating so that I get the advertiser, so that I get the revenue. It's just in your face, and you know, it's so easy that you can get your ratings, you can get your views rather, and 5 million views is no big deal if you just keep persisting and keep spreading the word of mouth. So I think that was a very interesting conversation. So if any of you want to have any last words on this, no? Okay, so viral videos are making a great revolution. It's becoming a huge phenomenon. Thank you, Kavya, Ria, Shweta, and Madhushree.
2: Thank you so much, Priyam. I think it was a wonderful session. Thank you so much for, you know, instilling this thought and, you know, stirring this conversation.
3: Yes, and this is something that we should all think about, because this is becoming our present and is very likely to shape our future and the children's future. So let's make a good change.
1: Use of it. Yeah.
3: Thank you.
1: Thank you.

0: Hello, Dr. Ganesh?
1: Yes, speaking. How may I help you?
0: Sir, I'm calling from a corporation school in Kodungur. We are having a health camp at a school. So we would be really honored if you could come by and check our students tomorrow morning.
1: Yes, yeah, sure, madam. I'll be there. Is 9 a.m. fine?
0: Yes, sir. See you tomorrow at our premises.
2: Next day.
0: So, what do you think about the health checkup? Was everything fine?
1: I'm just curious to know, ma'am, why are the kids suffering from similar cough and skin allergies? What is that smell? Where is the garbage being burnt?
0: Doctor, all the garbage from the school are put together and burnt at the back. Easy disposal, you see.
1: Yeah, and it makes diseases easy too, you know. No wonder all the children have similar health issues. Garbage will contain synthetic, plastic, fiber and everything. All this, if burnt together, will emit harmful gases which can cause fatal health problems. Garbage needs to be segregated. Remember, green for biodegradable, red for hazardous, and blue for paper and cardboards. So I request you to buy colored bins and segregated garbage. Proper disposal is segregation. Segregation leads to recycle, and recycling results in a cleaner environment. So adapt today for a cleaner future. Produced and brought to you by MOPCRS 107.8.

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1: our pride.
0: Hi, I'm Nandini. I'm a Zumba instructor.
1: I'm Bala. I'm a Zumba instructor from Bala's Body Jammers.
0: Zumba is a very, very important stress relieving, fun, exhilarating dance form of fitness. And we would advocate Zumba to you, to each one of you. Any form of fitness is good, but we are Zumba instructors, so we're going to talk about Zumba and like how you brush your teeth. I think one must use fitness as part of your daily routine. So that's it. Thank you very much.

A journey to heal, a fight for justice. Every year, hundreds of people, mostly women, are attacked with acid in Pakistan. Pakistani acid attack survivor Sajia, age 8, lies on the lap of her mother, Azim, at the Acid Survivor Foundation in Islamabad, Pakistan. Tuesday, December 13, 2011, Sajia's father allegedly threw acid on her mother, Azim, after the mother refused to sell their two boys to a man in Dubai to use as a camel racer. This is the story not only of Sajia but other 3,000 women who have been the victim of acid attacks in the last 10 years in Bangladesh only. Many of the cases are self-inflicted, resulting from years of depression, hopelessness, domestic violence and poverty. Stop violence against women. Produced and brought to you by MOP Community Radio 107.8.

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1: Hello and welcome to our show, Band Baja Bharat. You are listening to RJ Yukta on MOP 107.8 Radio. The wedding season has kick-started and all the bride and grooms out there are all set up to plan a unique and the best wedding for them. The family members, relatives and friends are all excited to be the part of the wedding and make memories that can be cherished forever. All the pretty brides out there want their wedding day to be perfect out and out of the box. People now prefer destination weddings, which is an amazing and unique concept as a whole. The concept of wedding in India has changed with time. Earlier, people preferred to get married at their native place with just their relatives being a part of their wedding. And say about just the important rituals taking place nowadays. But nowadays, it has changed to having a big, fat, traditional and Indian wedding at an exotic destination planned by a very famous wedding planner. Every ritual is celebrated and happening function, be it the mehndi, sangeet or haldi. Various new trends have pitched in with time, such as having cocktail parties, pool parties, Bollywood nights and carnival and whatnot. This week, we are going to talk all about destination weddings. From how about to go with the destination wedding planning, an interview with a very famous wedding planner, highlighting the new trends in the destination weddings, listening down the exotic places that are famous for destination weddings. We have a full package waiting out there on the show today. So stay tuned to MOP Community Radio 107.8.
2: Wedding is an important day in a bride and a groom's life. Wedding planners make their love stories and fairy tale a reality. Let's welcome the city's most famous and popular wedding planner, Yukta, on the show. Hi Yukta, welcome to Band Baja Bharat. So tell us about yourself. How do you get into wedding planning?
1: Well, I'm a graduate from Loyola College, pursued business management along with event management. And wedding planning, I remember my father once took me to an extremely lavish and happening wedding in the town. That big fat Indian wedding was not less than a carnival or a fest. On the way back home, the thought of destination wedding came into my mind, where you only entertain and invest in only those who really matter.
2: That's wonderful. Like, the thought that came to you was so nice, and today that is what is like going around in the city. Everybody wants a destination wedding. So what's the favorite part of your job? Because your job seems to be very tiring. A lot of planning has to be done. A lot of time management has to be taken care of. So what's your favorite part of your job?
1: Yeah, a lot of planning is required. Creating a specialized concept in relation to the cultures of the bride and groom's family is the most challenging. And at the same time, the most mesmerizing part of wedlocks. The end product is such a beautiful creation that all the hard work in the making just gets submerged in the concept.
2: So it is supposed to be a very happy occasion. Marriage is the most important occasion that, you know, a girl or a guy would be looking forward to in their life at, you know, any point of time. So they would obviously want it to be very colorful, let it be a North Indian or a South Indian. So how do you go about the colors? What is your favorite color combination?
1: Favorite, okay. Personally, I'm a white person. I feel almost everything can be made spectacular with royal white. There are such amazing variations that can be played with white, which honestly is only possible if the client leaves the decor part totally on our imagination and gets spellbound at the showtime.
2: I think that's very, very true. People have to give you that freedom and independence, because a creator can only know, like, can visualize what the end product would be. And obviously, when your clients are going to pay you, when they trust you, I'm sure you wouldn't disappoint them. So what are the craziest things that you have planned so far for your client?
1: We had a wedding of a Jain family, and their wedding was in Maldives. What they wanted was 100% pure vegetarian food with no onion and no garlic. Like, seriously, vegetarian food in Maldives?
2: That's amazing. I mean, yeah. You made it possible. Wow.
1: Yeah. We made that possible by preparing the entire food in the separate kitchen. and that too in a classic 5-star resort. This was possible only because we had a tie-up with the resort and it was a destination wedding concept.
2: Jain food in Maldives would have, you know, seemed like something impossible, and you made something impossible possible, and I'm sure this would have got you the best testimonials so far. Yeah. Okay, so tell us about the best Indian locations for a destination wedding. Because when you say a destination wedding, people have to travel, set up everything in a different place from where they are staying probably. So please tell us the important places for the best destination wedding.
1: In India, there are quite a few places. But these days, people prefer Udaipur. And Udaipur is like the most famous hub destination wedding, and it truly justifies too. Then there comes Goa, Jaipur, Ajmer, or some other renowned destinations for a perfect happening destination's wedding.
2: That's nice. And do you plan the travel also for them?
1: Yeah, that depends on the investment that they want to put in. So if they put in more money, we can take people in. We can also arrange private jets for them, and we can, you know, fly them to that.
2: When you come to Indian weddings, it's always the bride who plans so much for her wedding, from her clothes to the set that she wants to get married in. So is an Indian wedding all about the bride, or does the groom also involve himself?
1: Yeah, that's actually a perception of what people think. So a wedding, that too a destination wedding, is arrangements of thought of entire bride's family. The wedding is truly the reflection of the bride. The groom is more when it comes to technicality, like arrangements of suppose cocktail parties or something. So they take care of that. Yeah.
2: So it's basically splitting up.
1: Yeah, yeah.
2: Sure. Okay. So how do you handle the last minute demands and families? Because this is supposed to be an important occasion. There will always be last minute demands. And if you don't meet them, it might not sound perfect for them or be perfect for them. So how do you handle that?
1: I feel nothing is perfect till the end minute. So the key is to have good relations with the resort, hotels, and you ensure that the budget and also good relations with people who are working with you.
2: That's nice. Next comes the finance part, the most important part, because once somebody has set their budget, they don't want to even spend a penny extra. So how do you keep an account of the client's money and show transparency? I mean, you have to be very accountable. You have to be very transparent, and they shouldn't get the feeling of you swindling their money. How do you create the transparency and maintain accounts?
1: Before we start off with the wedding, we always, we sit with the client and we make a proper budget about it. And I have a proper team in Wedlock who only handles finance. And so it is only what the client wants. We don't spend even a single rupee of what we think or we want to do. So in that case, it is very transparent. We write it down. We prepare proper accounts. And we show them. So it is only what they want to invest in that.
2: That's so nice. Thank you for coming on our show, Band Baja Bharat. I'm sure all the grooms and the brides and even the parents out there are, you know, going to call you in sometime, going to book you, because you seem to be such a trustworthy and a very perfect wedding planner for any wedding. Thank you so much for coming on my show, Yukta.
1: Thank you. Wow, what an interview. I hope, listeners, you had an amazing information about how to plan a proper wedding through this interview. So now, to know about rituals of traditional weddings, we have RJ Janani to give you some trivia facts.
0: Grooms among Tamil Brahmins perform a ritual enactment of asceticism. A regular practice during the wedding is for the groom to pretend to being suddenly disillusioned and wanting to renounce the world. Accompanied by his friends, he leaves the marriage hall dressed in a dhoti, which is a simple cloth tied at the waist with a knot. The father and the other relatives of the bride must then persuade him to come back and accept the bride. Among some ancient Indian tribes, marriage by abduction is the norm. A young man must carry away his lady on his back, keep her hidden for a year, and then have a normal ceremony with the then automatic consent of the bride's parents.
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0: 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This is your RJ Janani. And now we are going to discuss about the top 8 places for the destination weddings in India. Well, listeners, let's take a tour around India. So, the first place is Udaipur. If you want to make your wedding day romantic and special, I hope the city of lakes would make your dream come true. Udaipur, the most loving and stunning place in Rajasthan, is simply awesome for a traditional Indian wedding and so stands as one of the renowned Indian wedding destinations. The beautiful city has regal palace buildings that are designed in contemporary style. The Leela, the Taj Lake Palace and the Trident are some of the best options that you will like to splurge. It's a majestic place always liked by foreigners and Indians, as the palaces and buildings over here give a unique appeal or charisma that can't be compared to other cities. The architecture of this city perfectly blends innovation with tradition, offering the perfect backdrop for your dream wedding. So choose from some of the exotic fort locations like Devigarh, Manek Chowk, Oberoi Uday Vilas, Darbar Hall at Fateh Prakash Palace and many more. So listeners, you are listening to Band Baja Bharat with me, RJ Janani. And the next place we would be going around is Jaipur. Jaipur, the pink city of India, is another famous destination for weddings. Offering a great heritage and beauty, this city is quite popular for extravagant wedding celebrations that always take place in palaces and mansions. The city itself showcases a complete combination of festive ideas and venue choices that hold out from palaces like Raj Palace, Gold Palace and Samod Palace. The city has so far solicited not only Indians but also the Hollywood celebrities too. So if you want a royal wedding in old forts and palaces, Jaipur is the perfect wedding destination for you. So moving down the south, we are now going to Kerala. Kerala, being one of the best destinations for wedding, is commonly known as God's own country. It offers a perfect beach point where you can have a romantic wedding. You may choose to have your wedding ceremony at Varkala or Kovalam amongst the straggling tea gardens of Munnar or in the heritage building of Kochi Fort, as these destinations offer striking views that would remain etched in one's memory forever. So listeners, how about crossing the seas? So let's go to Andaman and Nicobar Islands now. If you want a gratifying and romantic beginning to your life, Andaman and Nicobar Islands would be the perfect destination where you can plan for your wedding. The soothing and pleasing climate of these islands is excellent for your romantic getaway. The coconut palms along the seashore of these islands add zing to your wedding voyage. The Ross or the Havelock Islands are the perfect venues to tie the knot. So when you choose these destinations, you not only invite your guests to your marriage ceremony, but also treat them to a holiday destination as well. So listeners, next we'll be moving to some cool pine-clad hills with some numerous collapsing colonial enamours. Yes, Shimla. Shimla is considered to be one of the popular wedding destinations in India. A peaceful environment, pleasant climate, snowy hills, breathtaking scenery and natural beauty will simply make your wedding day memorable forever. Shimla tempts one who extremely loves to enjoy amidst mountains and fantasize of having a romantic wedding in the Himalayas. There are many resorts in Shimla that arrange grand wedding ceremonies. You can hire a wedding planner if you are planning for a wedding feast, as they guide properly and are well experienced in arranging everything in a proper manner. What all I can say is, tying the knot in Shimla would be full of romance. Holding

0: hands of each other amidst the spellbinding snow peaks and revitalizing green all around, you will simply make your very day unforgettable. Woodville Palace and Radisson Hotel are some popular venues in Shimla for arranging wedding ceremonies. Summer season is the ideal time to plan your wedding here. So listeners, going back to Rajasthan, we now come to Jodhpur. Everyone has a dream for the special day of their life, and this is what Jodhpur brings for the couples. It's a beautiful place that offers comfort, magnificence, and a pleasant atmosphere to make a royal wedding. There are various eye-popping havelis and historical places which are perfect for a regal wedding. Located towards the right side at the edge of apparently eternal Thar desert, Jodhpur serves as the gateway to the mysterious land of boundless sands. Couples will love to have an ultimate wedding in the beautiful palaces of Jodhpur. It's a romantic city that cruises one with a sense of history, and you'll get various enchanting places that are highlighted due to its architectural splendor. Whether you're looking for a theme-based wedding or a traditional Indian wedding, Jodhpur will simply meet your desire with its fascinating monuments, gardens, and temples. The Mehrgarh Fort is one of the perfect wedding destinations as it creates a royal ambience all around. Choosing the Umaid Bhavan Palace is also not a bad idea. So guys, you are listening to Band Baja Bharat with me, RJ Janani. So moving along the west coast, we now come to Goa. Though it is true that marriages are made in heaven, and if it is celebrated on some of the popular beaches of Goa, then it would be more beautiful and everlasting. Wedding in Goa offers a chance to live your dreams in real life. Nothing can beat the experience of fairy tale marriages executed against the backdrop of beaches that are flanked by the gleaming blue water. Tying the knot at such exotic locations of Goa is a breathtaking experience that can't be compared to any other destination. Due to its several specialities, this location is considered as one of the best places to get hitched. Shimmering beaches, palm trees, carefree way of life, peacefulness, and the gentle waves of the Arabian Sea together make this place a romantic destination. Park Hyatt Goa, Taj, Leela, and Radisson Resorts are amongst the most popular wedding venues where many couples like to get married and enjoy the pleasant atmosphere all along. So listeners, we'll next go to Gujarat. Royal wedding is very famous in the land of princes due to its rich atmosphere and ambience. Gujarat is undoubtedly a favored destination for organizing grand royal weddings, as there are many beautiful palaces that offer pleasant and royal atmosphere. Romantic weddings in Gujarat are also contemplated in these magnificent palaces and forts. From a royal wedding venue to a contemporary one, you will find all kinds of hotels and palaces in Gujarat. So if you're looking for a colorful and vibrant wedding destination, then do visit Gujarat and make your special day memorable. Some of the popular wedding venues in Gujarat include Hotel Royal Highness, Revival Lords Inn, Riddhi Siddhi Hall, Lal Bhavan, etc.
1: So now to know about rituals of traditional weddings, we have RJ Janani to give you some trivia facts.
0: The Nagarathars of Tamil Nadu in South India have a tradition that follows the ceremonial tying of the Tali or the Mangal Sutra. The fathers of both the bride and the groom sign the Isaiva Padimanam, which is a document stating the marriage contract between the two families. An Indian bride applies henna or mehendi to her hands and feet before the wedding. The belief is that the deeper the final color, the more she'll be loved by her husband, or some say her mother-in-law. She is also forbidden from doing any housework as long as the color of the bridal mehendi remains on her hands, making the longevity of the henna all the more desirable. In North India, the groom's face is kept hidden before the wedding behind a floral veil called sehra, which is tied to the turban. The veil is believed to protect him from the evil eye. At some point before the ceremony, someone from the bride's family lifts the veil briefly to ensure that the groom is the chosen one and not an imposter.
1: To have a destination wedding, we need to have a proper plan for execution, and especially when it's a big fat wedding. So we need to keep in mind few points like picking a proper date, research for your wedding destination, research for event planners, photographers, decorations and whatnot. 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So here are few tips. 1. Picking a wedding date. 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Research and choose your wedding destination. 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Requirements to look for are someone who has experienced covering both Indian weddings and destination weddings. They should ideally be located in the city where you currently live or at the destination you're holding your wedding at. The more you can meet them personally, the better they understand you and your needs, which translates to less generic and more personalized pictures. 4. Research local event planners. Look for someone who has experience implementing Indian weddings in that area. Don't be shy to ask your photo, video crew or wedding planners recommendations. If you can't find anyone with any Indian wedding experience, you have two options. Either ensure you have someone in your family who will guide them extensively about the traditions, ceremonies and structure of your wedding. Or hire a wedding consultant and a local production team who will implement decor and other ideas your consultant provides them with. 5. Plan a pre-wedding trip to the destination. 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For example, the person handling logistics, accommodation for your guest, the local entertainment team. 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
1: 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So now to know about rituals of traditional weddings, we have RJ Janani to give you some trivia facts.
2: After the Hindu wedding ceremony, the bride arrives to her husband's home and is ceremonially ushered in by her mother-in-law. The bride must take care to enter the threshold with her right foot first, which she uses to gently knock over a vessel filled to the brim with rice that has been placed there strategically in order to ensure good luck and plenty for her new family. In Punjab, it is customary for young girls related to the bride to play a prank on the groom involving his shoes. During the marriage ceremony, the groom's untended shoes are removed and hidden away. After the ceremony, he is asked to pay a ransom or fee for their return. The groom comes prepared for this and offers cash or traditional trinkets called kalicharis, gold for the bride's sisters and silver for her cousin.
1: 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Every couple has a story of how they met, the memories they made and the time they spent. The best way to capture the story of your wedding and the story of how you met. And the most trending these days are pre-wedding photography. Yes, heard it right. So to let these pictures speak your story, I have few tips for a perfect pre-wedding shoot. And even in case you want to have more knowledge than your photographer. So here we go. Book a photographer you love. Every photographer has a unique way of seeing through his camera. A photographer's creative style and vision can be seen on their pre-wedding shoot galley. Don't just pick up any photographer. Do your research. Compare photographers' work with each other for best pre-wedding photo shoot and then decide on whose work you find the best. Look at few highlights, galleries of pre-wedding photo shoot from each photographer to get a sense of their quality and style. But realize that these are their best clips from multiple pre-weddings. So once you like someone, ask to see a full pre-wedding shoot list. The next step is to check if chosen photographer is your price range and are free on your date you decide. Kind of shoot or pictures you wish to have. As they say, picture speaks a thousand words and your pre-wedding album can embody your love story. Some couples choose to have their photo shoot at the place where their love story started, like a coffee shop or old moments where they used to meet or garden or a place they love visiting. Pre-wedding pictures are one of the best pictures you can get from your photo shoots, as the couple and photographer has simple time to decide the shoot details. Some couples just want some pictures to put on social networking websites and some want pictures that tell a story. Discuss all this with your photographer. Be as open and comfortable with your photographer as they will be shooting pre-wedding and later wedding documentaries the best of your. The more you express on kind of pictures you wish, the better they will understand and provide you with the best of pictures. The best way to move forward is to have a short list ready on must-have sample kind of pictures you wish to have. Share that with the photographer and take his views in them. Ask their suggestions. Below are some of the example of kind of pictures you can have. 1. Sunrise and sunset pics, silhouette kind of pictures. Yes, for these kind of pictures, you need to get up early. Pictures against famous monuments, places where you have shared memories or places where you wish to get clicked as its beautiful location. Pictures which only show humor and depicts your personality as a couple. Last pictures that everyone should have in their album is capturing moments and showcasing love between the couple. So what outfit to wear for a pre-wedding shoot? Based on the type of pictures you wish to have from above category, you can decide yourself or talk to your photographer. They are the best person to guide you. For example, if you want silhouette kind of pictures, then the best dress for that is slightly hugging clothes so that the nice body shape is seen. Alternatively, if you're going for a monument, then a casual dress won't look nice. Maybe a traditional outfit, which might look good. Avoid wearing green as a color. That color mixes with the green present in the nature. Couple can also wear complementing clothes to match a theme. You can also get various props available in the market like slates, pin-up boards, balloons, bubbles. If you don't wish to purchase them, then some props are very simple to make at home, like boards. All you need is a brown board, white chart paper, markers, bamboo sticks, glues, etc. Remember in school days, we used all such stuffs and made some awesome stuffs? Make creative stuffs based on your story or complementing your attire. Think of what outfit you will wear and what will your partner wear it. For girls, hairdo, makeup, accessory are important and always add a wow factor to pictures. Guys, don't worry on getting warm clothes like blazers during a summer day for a shoot, as you will be wearing it for less time, so it's okay. Post pictures, you can get back to your normal clothes. To avoid clothes getting dirty, always carry a small bedsheet for shoots, so that instances where photographer asks you to sit somewhere, you don't have to worry on dress getting dirty. To avoid clothes getting dirty, always carry a small bedsheet for shoots, so that instances where photographer asks you to sit somewhere, you don't have to worry on your dress getting dirty. Avoid large prints, characters on t-shirts, try plain and bold colors if possible. Smart pair of shoes also adds value to overall the look for the pictures. Locations for pre-wedding shoots. Obviously, locations are very important. Once you hand over sample shots list to your photographer, ask him for recommendation on locations. Some locations are free of cost and some places ask for permissions. Some locations are very beautiful at certain time of the day. Hence, once you freeze all number of locations you wish to shoot, ask your photographer for action plan for your shoot. Action plan means what time we start, location for first shoot, dress which you will wear, and so on. This saves times during the time of the shoot. If you don't have a close by location where you can change, then remember the bedsheet we talk about in both articles comes handy. Put it over your car window and now it's a small changing room for you. A photographer will never complain about location. Rather, a photographer will never complain about location. Rather, through his creative vision, he can make any place look nice. This can neither be achieved by someone advanced photography tricks and some unique photographer gear. Yes, it's possible to create day into night inside camera without using Photoshop. Different time zones of the day can give you different types of pictures. Remember that no matter what time of the day you can, a professional photographer can click an awesome picture of you. Hence, I request you to stop worrying on where to shoot and rather hire an experienced photographer who has all the years of experience and gear to create magic. You don't want a later regret of hiring a part-time professional newbie photographer who tells you that location was not that good or it was too sunny or there hardly any light to click pictures. Don't make a mistake of having different photographer for pre-wedding and wedding day. When you book a pre-wedding and a wedding with the same photographer, you will get a combo pack and an attractive discount. Also, during pre-wedding shoot, all that interactions you had with your photographer earlier, by the time he will shoot your wedding, he understands you completely and will provide you gorgeous look images for pre-wedding functions and weddings. When you book different photographers, most of the time you get some repeat poses. If at this point you say that pre-wedding photographer did not do a good job, then guess you missed my very first point on the blog and didn't go enough research to find a photographer you have to shoot with. 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
1: 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So now to know about rituals of traditional weddings, we have RJ Janani to give you some trivia facts.
2: A light-hearted ritual called Eki Beki among Gujarati Hindus follows the arrival of the newly wed couple at their home. A ring and a few coins are put into a silver dish filled with milk and vermilion, and the bride and groom are asked to dip their hands into the bowl to search for the ring. The one who finds the ring 4 out of 7 times is predicted most likely to rule the roost. A pre-wedding ritual in Gujarat has the groom arriving at the house of the bride to seek the blessings of his mother-in-law. She blesses him and performs a ritual to ward off the evil eye. She also tries to catch his nose, playfully reminding him of his responsibility as a son-in-law. Some tribal communities perform an earth-bringing ceremony before the wedding. Earth from a holy place is carried to the wedding house and a kin built and anointed. All food for the wedding feast is cooked in the skin.
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You are watching Channel 22 and this is Maria reporting live from the studio. Our breaking news this evening, the price of water is officially 200 rupees per litre and we are expecting another year of water.

is liked by all the youngsters and even by all the family members is Sangeet. So here are a few tips to plan a perfect Sangeet. 1. Pick the most appropriate venue. You need to know in advance if you want your Sangeet to be a low-key affair or something completely over the top. You can host a Sangeet ceremony just about anywhere, be it a sea-face venue or your favorite neighborhood restaurant or your ancestral house. The only bit of crucial information you need before looking in on a venue is knowing the number of the guests to be invited. 2. Select a theme. Everything can be created according to a theme these days. So why not your Sangeet? Let your imagination run wild and be as creative as you want, as you are the one getting married after all. You can choose from traditional desi themed celebration or spice things up by keying a quickie theme such as a Hawaiian theme or an Egyptian theme. Better yet, why not have a fusion of more than one? 3. Make sure you have some good choreographer. Are you planning on neglecting the choreographer to your favorite aunt or your dancer friend? If you have complete faith in their abilities, then go for it. If not, we'd suggest going for a professional. Hire a professional choreographer to guide your group through the entire performance elegantly and gracefully. 4. Decide on the performance. Try and have a wide range of age groups putting up performances, from the tiniest and the youngest member of your family all the way to the oldest. And make a list of all those who will be performing. You don't want things getting disorganized out of hand. Try and have different types of performances, song and dance sequences, skit, etc. 5. Surprise dance. Everyone loves a good surprise. Add an element of surprise by adding a performance or a dance sequence that no one expected. This will ensure that the audience remained glued to the performance throughout the evening. You could add the surprise element by hiring a professional dancer or asking a group of your friends to get really creative. Get them to pull out all the stops and get their creative juices flowing. 6. Music and karaoke. Why not considering hiring a professional performer to make musical appearance at your Sangeet? Considering that this night is all about the music, you might not mind splurring a little on professional entertainer. Why not add a tad more chaos and fun to the entire shindig by throwing a karaoke machine? Karaoke is a perfect thing to help people let loose, especially after they've downed a few cocktails. 7. Rewind a few slideshows. Organize a slideshow with pictures of the bride and grooms at their best and a few of their slightly embarrassing moments together and while growing up. This might make some of the real good entertainment for the guests. 8. Bartending services. If your Sangeet is based on a theme of some sort, you could arrange to have a bar that has cocktail and mocktails in sync with that theme. Consider this. You've chosen Hawaiian or tropical theme for the big night. You can have area of fruity cocktails being served at the bar. If you're a total movie buff and have chosen to have a Bond-themed Sangeet, you could have martinis flowing. You can always look for professional bartending services, which tends to be more reliable. 9. DJ. Lastly, you can't have a great Sangeet without a DJ. Organize a DJ for the rest of the guests to enjoy themselves post-performance. Try and make sure that you have a wide variety of music that appeals to the theme. Planning a wedding? Oh, definitely one of the grandest events of one's life, but planning it with absolute glitches is just impossible. Ask anyone who is married and they'll have numerous tales as to what went wrong, how an alternate ways was found at the last moment, so on and forth. But of course, what's a wedding without these tales, right? To make the process of wedding planning easy and systematic. So before we end this program, I have something really important to share. I have a checklist which every bride and groom has to plan before 12 months of their wedding till their wedding date. 12 months to your wedding. Time to start getting organized, envision your wedding style, talk and finalize budget, wedding announcements to near and dear ones, envision wedding dress. For brides, it's never too early. Start researching on jewelry designs. Time to groom yourself into wedding day shape. Eat right. 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Look for the wedding priest. 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

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Outstation guest first. 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Leave a copy of your honeymoon itinerary in case of an emergency. Assign someone to take care of your wedding gifts in cash. Confirm wedding day, beauty appointment. Now, this day is very important. A day before your wedding. Now, this is a very important day. A day before your wedding. Put together a last-minute emergency kit. Get as much sleep as you can. Now, a day of your wedding. Thank your parents and tell them that you love them. Relax and smile and enjoy the day. So this was a perfect checklist. I hope it will be useful to all the listeners. So this wedding, let's rock and roll for a beautiful and properly arranged events. But yeah, it's alright to go crazy and make small mistakes here and there. That's the fun to it.

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1: Mama, the dustbin is full. Where do I dump the garbage?
2: Oh, just dump it in the lake near the house.
3: Garbage is not restricted to just the material waste physically collected in household bins. A large chunk of the waste produced is dumped into the lakes, which in turn pollute other water bodies. Waste just gets accumulated when dumped into lakes, which in turn leads to a chain of consequences such as loss of marine life, water pollution, which causes many health hazards. Remember the fate of the Thames of Chennai the next time you dump your waste in our lakes. Issued in the interest of public by MOPCRS 107.8.
0: Now, time for some interesting trivia facts. The tradition of wearing wedding rings on the third finger has two sources. One started back in ancient times when it was believed that the third finger had a nerve that ran straight to the heart. The second is metaphorical, while every other finger can be extended to its full length and straightness alone. The ring finger can only be fully extended in the company of an adjacent finger, a sacred wedding cloth. Another unique ceremony of Hindu wedding is when the sacred cloth is used to cover the hands of the couple. The intention is to avoid any evil eye and ill come during the fera rituals. 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Haath Bharwanu is a ritual conducted during the Farsi marriage ceremony. The groom will put his hands inside the water. He cannot remove the hand until he pays for money. In this ceremony, the brother-in-law will give gifts to the sister-in-law. Another interesting ritual is Pag Dhovanu. In this, groom will be threatened with milk to pour on his shoes. This was all about destination wedding. I know it's really hard and requires a lot of planning. But with all the tips and interviews on the show might help you for a proper wedding. The wedding season has kick-started and I wish all the to-be married couples all the very best and hope this program will somewhere be useful to them. Please don't waste food in the wedding. Arrange food according to your guest list or give away the leftover food to the needy people. This program is produced by Shreya Jain of 3rd BSc Electronic Media. So this is RJ Yukta signing off for today. 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
1: Thank you for that wonderful performance. Next, we have a solo performance by Aishwarya from the 2nd BA journal.

0: love you.
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2: That was indeed a splendid act. Thank you, Aishwarya. I now request the chief guest, Ms. Srinika Kannan, ma'am, to enlighten us with a few words.
3: Bonjour. Bonjour. Ça va? Okay. So before I start, I'd like to excuse. I would request you to excuse me because I'm going to sound a little coffee, runny, drippy, not feeling very well. But always a pleasure to be here at MOP Vaishnav. You guys are known for your hospitality and for your coolness. So here I am. As I walked into the room, I just remembered that it's actually not my first time at MOP now. A few years back, I was actually here to do the French quiz, if I'm not wrong. I'm not sure if it's a French quiz or if it's the potpourri, but I was here a few years back judging some competition of yours. And it happened in the same room. And I realized the room was overflowing and everyone wanted to know, is it called Jankar? Yeah. The room was overflowing and everyone wanted to know what the results were because I believe they were calculating the department scores or whatever. Good old days, good old college days. Anyway, pleasure and an honor to be here amidst you girls, bright looking ones on an afternoon. What am I going to talk to you here about? I can go on and on about your teacher. I can give you stories about her, but I'm not going to. When you can email me for those stories. But there are lots of things I can talk to you about, but I choose to talk to you about learning French. Today, I'm not going to take too long. I'm just going to be done quickly. I have like a 10-slide PPT and that's it. Some of your friends might have seen this already, but a lot of students emailed me back and said, this is interesting, more of us need to know about this, so please talk to us. So, you're all already learning French, yes? Yeah. And going by the fact that you're all here, present, awake. The fact that you're here listening and reacting and responding itself shows that you're a little bit more interested than the normal crowd. So I think this will come in handy for you guys. So you're already learning a little bit of French in class. How do you go ahead and learn French without putting in, or revise French, say, without putting in extra effort? All right? So yeah, where do you learn French? At college, which you're all doing right now. How many of you have heard of the Alliance Française of Madras? Oh, not bad. Not bad, okay. Any of you taking courses there? Good, good, okay. So for those, for the uninitiated, Alliance Française of Madras is a cultural center opposite Good Shepherd School. They have cool concerts, photo exhibitions, but apart from that, they also do French language courses. I make it a point to talk about the Alliance Française everywhere I go because I'm a product of the Alliance Française. They're the reason I fell in love with French as a language. Of course, I had brilliant teachers at college as well, but everything about their library, the ambience there, the canteen, everything played a very important role in me liking the language. So yes, you can learn French there as well, but you can also learn French, where is the third place? At home, in the convenience of your own house. And how do we go about that? So at the Alliance Française, those of you who are taking up classes will realize that when you start learning French, there are diplomas that you get once you write the exam. Once you sit for the classes and then write the exam, and there are six levels, starting from A1 all the way to C2. A1 and A2 are beginner levels. B1 and B2 are intermediate levels. C1 and C2 are advanced levels. So obviously, at the end of C1 or C2, you will be able to speak French like a native speaker. Speak, write, read, listen, everything, all right? So, they conduct these open day classes where everything is free and you can walk in for a 1 hour session to see what it's like. If you have the time, one of these days you should go in and sit and see what it's like, because it's not at all like our classroom ambience. And well, yeah, it's a unique experience that you might not get anywhere else. So those students from the Alliance Française will be able to attest to that fact. So at home, how do you learn French at home without putting in extra effort? Do all of you recognize what's on the slide? Yeah. I mean, show of hands, someone who has absolutely no idea what's on the slide. Yeah, nobody. Excuse me. So, what I'm going to talk to you about today is learning French using these three tools, if you will. You can't even call them tools. These three distractions, as our parents would like to call them, to learn French. So the next time your mom walks into your room and you're on Facebook, you can actually tell her, no, I'm actually learning French. Okay? So what are these three distractions? Number one, Facebook. Number two, YouTube, of course. And number three, a smartphone. All right? How? So let's see how. On Facebook and on YouTube, it's all about who you like. It's all about who you follow. On YouTube, it's all about who you subscribe to. What channels you subscribe to. Once you like someone and follow someone, and once you subscribe to someone, their updates and their content automatically appear on your timeline. You don't have to go out of the way, search, nothing. It just automatically appears. So all I'm going to do today is I'm going to give you two people you need to follow on Facebook, two people you need to subscribe to on YouTube. If you do that, all your grammar conjugations, your prepositions, your vocabulary word lists, everything will appear in your timeline. Without you going out of your way, it'll be there. I'll show you how. So let's start with Facebook. That's a screenshot of my timeline. As you can see, the first page that I'm going to talk to you about is called myfrench.ie. Yeah, you can note it down. I'm not going to stop you from noting it down. The first page is called myfrench.ie. It's a page dedicated to learning French, run by English speakers, which means the updates and everything will be in English. You will not be lost. But you will have, you know, simple photos or videos like this. Like this one, for example, is a list of pronunciation for the alphabet. Right? So look at it, pronounce saying it, try pronouncing there. For your first lesson, your first French lesson is done. I mean, of course, that's just an example. As you go further, you have more examples, more complicated ones, say conjugations and verb tables and vocabulary lists and so on. But this is the example I'm just giving it to you now. All right? So go home, search for these guys on Facebook, like them, follow them, and 30% say of your French lesson will be there on your timeline, ready for you to see, read, listen to whenever you have the free time. Next one is the next page that I want to talk to you about is called Destination Français Langue Étrangère. Right? Well, Destination Français Langue Étrangère means basically, again, page operated by English speakers, and can you guess what photo they've uploaded? Prepositions, yes, sur, everything that we do in class displayed for you in a picture at a glance. Revision for exam done. Well, I'm exaggerating, of course. That's not a revision for exam. Mm-hmm. Vidya will be very cross with me if I said that was a revision for exam. But you know, you get my point. Again, if you have doubts, questions, put them in the comment section. There will be someone, some enthusiastic person who would be able to answer your questions, who would be able to clear your doubts. Okay? Again, these are basic tools for people who are willing to just do a little bit of effort and then like forget about it and then still learn French in the process. All right? Next, I told you I'd speak to you about YouTube. Moving on, this lady, her name is Alexa Polidoro, one of my favorites on YouTube. She does these videos. She speaks in English, but she does these videos that with subtitles, saying something in French and then repeating it in English and explaining it. It's kind of like a class, but also not like a class, if you will. It's more structured. It's more structured. All right, and you get to say make notes, and again, on the comment section again, there are enthusiastic people who are willing to answer questions if you have any. If not, then she has these lovely competitions that she runs every month where you have to say send in a photo of yourself watching a video or answer one of her questions that she asks in her videos, and then you get a small prize that she sends. She's Francophone, but she speaks English in her videos and also French with subtitles. So that is Alexa Polidoro. You just have to search for her on YouTube, subscribe to her, and then you can see, once you click on her videos, you'll be able to see all her videos that she's uploaded till now. Next one. This one's funny. She's a lot like, roughly, can I know what kind of YouTubers you follow? Superwoman? Yeah. Who? Tyler Oakley. Okay. Connor? Ryan Higa? Okay, cool. See, sorry? I cannot hear you. Whoever it is. Anyway, no, if you follow them, you would be able to understand her more because she makes sketches, if you will, like they do. But she makes them in simpler situations that second language French speakers can understand. For example, this one, as you can see, 9 ways to order coffee in France, like a native French speaker. And then she has 9 phrases that she gives you, and she repeats them. She tells you what it means in English, and then she displays this thing on her screen. So at the end of the video, there you have, and her videos are actually not that long. Her videos are actually shorter, whereas the woman that I spoke to you about, Alexa, her videos are quite long, actually. So this one is shorter and it's more fun. And at the end of the video, you know exactly kind of, you know, it's never something serious like how to conjugate a verb in 3 tenses. It's never like that. Alexa is more, you know, it's categorical like a grammar class, whereas this one is more fun and it's more how to survive in France. So again, something interesting. Next. Okay, so as far as using your smartphone is concerned, Android versus Apple, isn't that the big debate? It's not my problem, but I've seen that Apple is easier, I think, because I can tell you that at home, my sister speaks French. All right. So what happens is, if there are times when we don't want our mother to know what we're talking about, we just end up speaking in French. And can you blame me? And eventually she recently retired and she said, no, now I want to speak. I want to learn to speak French. So what we did on her iPad, we loaded a couple of games, language learning games, mind you, like at the end of the game, you will be able to say a few phrases in French. She figured it out all by herself. Now, this was a person who had no idea what to do with the little waste paper basket on the desktop. And she always kept asking me, why is it overflowing? Why is it overflowing? I said, that's what happens. But so she was able to figure it out, and she was able to, later, 2-3 months later, she was able to download and install a game all by herself from App Store. So even if you are someone who is not familiar with this, which is really not the case with this crowd, I know, but even if you're not someone who's familiar with these things, go for it. It's very intuitive. It kind of tells you what to do. And the instructions, even though the instructions are in French, it's more visual. So there is no word for you to decode there. It's all there in pictures. All right? So, like I said, even if you don't have an iPhone, and if you're wondering, my phone might not be fancy enough to download one of the games you're going to ask me to download, if your phone is capable of running WhatsApp, it's capable of running this app that I'm going to talk to you about. All right? So there you go. So no worries about that. Right? So the next one. One game for Android called Duolingo. How many of you are already familiar with Duolingo? Yes. Yeah. It's pretty cool. It can get a little monotonous if you're the only person. So try and pull a couple of friends along with you do it, and it gets fun after that. So Duolingo was basically an app where you tell it what language you already know and what you want to learn, and it gives you these little assignments. It can listen to you and it can correct your pronunciation, and it asks you to type in the right word, and it's completely gamified in the sense it gives you little tasks to complete, and then when you complete those tasks you get like badges or desktop wallpapers that you can download and things like that, which is also pretty fun. That was for Android users. And for Apple users, go on to your app store and download Mind Snacks. Now, this one is way more fun than Duolingo. In the sense, it's just a game where you have to throw fishes into the net or, you know, fun stuff, but at the end of it, you would be learning something. For example, there you go. So the screenshot that I've shared is where it gives you a French word. The French word that's there is stade, meaning stadium. And there's a set of pictures, and you have to click on the right picture on whatever word that is there. So then it gives you the English meaning. You know, easy stuff like that for basic beginners who are just starting out. So that is iOS. So that's like a bouquet of things that you can try out, that if you're just starting out, that you can, say, give a shot, and then see where you can go from there. Because once you start with these things, little by little, you'll be able to kind of steer this according to your own taste from there on. So this is just like a starter pack, if you will. All right? So, no limit. Whenever you feel like, when you're in the train, in the bus, on the toilet, wherever, not in class, obviously, but other than that, in the share auto, wherever, whenever you feel like, wherever you have signal, go for it. Nobody's judging you. Why should I go through so much trouble to learn French? Number one, as I've shown you there, number one is come join us for MA French at Madras University. We have a MA French program. What is the eligibility criteria? You need to have a B1 in French. A B1 is a level 3 certificate that I just told you about. You need to have a B1 certificate in French. And once you have it, come join us. Those of you, especially those who are in the first year, and the second year is too. Those who are in the first year, you have enough time to start learning French, getting yourself to that level, and then you can come join us for a nice 2 years of literature and history, right? If you're interested. Something else that you can do is, again, it's great on your CV, especially your certificates, for your DELF certificates, DELF. Your DELF certificates are great on your CV, especially if you say you're great at history, economics, you're great at whatever subject you are studying. French becomes a great add-on, and it immediately, let's say you're looking to migrate to one of these French francophone countries, or if you're looking to work there, if you're looking for higher studies there for masters, it fast tracks your application like really, really quickly. So again, because these certificates, again, unlike other language certificates, DELF certificates are valid for life once you clear them, and it's not at all difficult to clear them, really. So just go ahead and try. The third one, like I said, this is for people who join us at the Madras University for their MA. If you have a B2, that's a fourth level certificate. If you have a B2, or if you have a BA French, or if you have an MA French, if you're currently a student of MA French, you can apply for something called the Assistana, or the Assistant de Langue, which is the program that I went on to France, which is basically you teach English, spoken English, to school kids in France for 12 hours a week. That is 3 or 4 days a week, and they don't work one day, and they pay you decently well to be able to travel and, you know, live life in France a little bit. So, yes, so that can be one of the goals. These are the 3 reasons why I think you should study. And if you think of France as one of your destinations, then definitely learning the language is going to give you an added advantage. All right? Thank you. I'm not going to see you. I don't know. Maybe I might see you again. So, thank you. Merci.
2: Thank you, ma'am, for those words. I'm sure we are going to take it and use. I'm sure we are going to subscribe.

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2: 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Our today's topic is laughter. Laughter is strong medicine for mind and body. Laughter is a powerful antidote to stress, pain, and conflict. Nothing works faster or more dependably to bring your mind and body back into balance than a good laugh. 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With so much power to heal and renew, the ability to laugh easily and frequently is a tremendous resource for surmounting problems, enhancing your relationship, and supporting both physical and emotional health. Your sense of humor is one of the most powerful tools you have to make certain that your daily mood and emotional state support good health. Laughter is good for your health. Now, let's look at the reasons why laughter is good for your health. Number one, laughter relaxes the whole body. A good, hearty laugh relieves physical tension and stress, leaving your muscles relaxed up to 45 minutes after. Number two, laughter boosts the immune system. Laughter decreases stress hormones and increases immune cells and infection-fighting antibodies, thus improving your resistance to disease. Number three, laughter triggers the release of endorphins, the body's natural feel-good chemical. Endorphins promote an overall sense of well-being and can even temporarily relieve pain. Number four, laughter protects the heart. Laughter improves the function of blood vessels and increases blood flow, which can help protect you against a heart attack and other cardiovascular problems.
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2: 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Our today's topic is laughter. Now, next we have the benefits of laughter. Laughter benefits in three ways. Physically, that is, it benefits on our health in three ways. Physically, mentally, and socially. Let's look at the physical health benefits. Number one, it boosts immunity. Number two, lowers stress hormones. Number three, decreases pain. Number four, relaxes your muscles. Number five, prevents heart disease. Mental health benefits are, number one, adds joy and zest of life. Number two, eases anxiety and fear. Number 3, relieves stress. Number 4, improves mood. Number 5, enhances resilience. Social benefits are: Number 1, strengthens relationships. Number 2, attracts others to you. Number 3, enhances teamwork. Number 4, helps diffuse conflict. Number 5, promotes group bonding. Laughter and humor helps you stay emotionally healthy. Laughter makes you feel good, and the good feeling that you get when you laugh remains with you even after the laughter subsides. Humor helps you keep a positive, optimistic outlook through difficult situations, disappointment, and loss. More than just a respite from sadness and pain, laughter gives you the courage and strength to find new sources of meaning and hope. Even in the most difficult of times, a laugh or even simply a smile can go a long way towards making you feel better. And laughter really is contagious. Just hearing laughter primes your brain and leads you to smile and join in the fun. The link between laughter and mental health is: Number 1. Laughter dissolves distressing emotions. You can't feel anxious, angry, or sad when you're laughing. Number 2. Laughter helps you relax and recharge. It reduces stress and increases energy, enabling you to stay focused and accomplish more. Number 3. Humor shifts perspective, allowing you to see situations in a more realistic, less threatening light. A humorous perspective creates psychological distance, which can help you avoid feeling overwhelmed. Liquid.
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2: 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Our today's topic is laughter. Now, let's have a look on the social benefits of humor and laughter. Humor and playful communication strengthen our relationships by triggering positive feelings and fostering emotional connection. When we laugh with one another, a positive bond is created. This bond acts as a strong buffer against stress, disagreements, and disappointments. Laughing with others is more powerful than laughing alone. Shared laughter is one of the most effective tools for keeping relationships fresh and exciting. All emotional sharing builds strong and lasting relationship bonds, but sharing laughter and play also adds joy, vitality, and resilience. And humor is a powerful and effective way to heal resentments, disagreements, and hurts. Laughter unites people during difficult times. Incorporating more humor and play into your daily interactions can improve the quality of your love relationships as well as your connections with co-workers, family members, and friends. Using humor and laughter in relationships allows you to: Number 1. Be more spontaneous. Humor gets you out of your head and away from your troubles. Number 2. Let go of defensiveness. Laughter helps you forget judgments, criticisms, and doubts. Number 3. Releases inhibitions. Your fear of holding back and holding on are set aside. Number 4. Express your true feelings. Deeply felt emotions are allowed to rise to the surface.
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2: 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Our today's topic is laughter. Now, how can you create opportunities to laugh? Number 1. Watch a funny movie or TV show. Number 2. Go to a comedy club. Number 3. Read the funny pages. Number 4. Seek out funny people. Number 5, share a good joke or a funny story. Number 6, check out your bookstore's humor section. Number 7, host game night with friends. Number 8, play with a pet. Number 9, go to a laughter yoga class. Number 10, goof around with children. Number 11, do something silly. Number 12, make time for fun activities, example bowling, miniature golfing, karaoke, etc. Bringing more humor and laughter into life. How is it possible? Laughter is your birthright, a natural part of life that is innate and inborn. Infants begin smiling during the first week of life and laugh out loud within months of being born. Even if you did not grow up in a household where laughter was a common sound, you can learn to laugh at any stage of life. Begin by setting aside special times to seek out humor and laughter, as you might with working out, and build from there. Eventually, you'll want to incorporate humor and laughter into the fabric of your life, finding it naturally in everything you do. Want to bring the fun? Get a pet. Most of us have experienced the joy of playing with a furry friend, and pets are a rewarding way to bring more laughter and joy into your life. But did you know that having a pet is also good for your mental and physical health? Studies show that pets can protect you from depression, stress, and even heart disease. Here are some ways to start. Number 1. Smiling. Smiling is the beginning of laughter. Like laughter, it's contagious. Pioneers in laugh therapy find it possible to laugh without even experiencing a funny event. The same holds for smiling. When you look at someone or see something even mildly pleasing, practice smiling. Number 2. Count your blessings. Literally make a list. The simple act of considering the good things in your life will distance you from negative thoughts that are barrier to humor and laughter. When you're in a state of sadness, you have further to travel to get to humor and laughter. Number 3. When your laughter moves towards it. Sometimes humor and laughter are private. A shared joke among a small group, but usually not. More often, people are very happy to share something funny because it gives them an opportunity to laugh again and feed off the humor you find in it. When you hear laughter, seek it out and ask what's funny. Number 4. Spend time with fun, playful people. These are people who laugh easily both at themselves and at life's absurdities, and who routinely find the humor in everyday's events. Their playful point of view and laughter are contagious. Number 5. Bring humor into conversations. Ask people what's the funniest thing that is weak in your life.
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2: 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Our today's topic is laughter. Now, how can you develop your sense of humor? Take yourself seriously. One essential characteristic that helps us laugh is not taking ourselves too seriously. We've all known that the classic tight jawed sourpuss who takes everything with deadly seriousness and never laughs at anything, no fun there. Some events are clearly sad and not occasions for laughter. But most events in life don't carry an overwhelming sense of either sadness or delight. They fall into the grey one of ordinary life, giving you the choice to laugh or not. Ways to help yourself see the lighter side of life are: Number 1. Laugh at yourself. Share your embarrassing moments. The best way to take yourself less seriously is to talk about times when you took yourself too seriously. Number 2. Attempt to laugh at situations rather than bemoan them. Look for the humor in a bad situation and uncover the irony and absurdity of life. This will help improve your mood and the mood of those around you. Number 3. Surround yourself with reminders to lighten up. Keep a toy on your desk or in your car. Put up a funny poster in your office. Choose a computer screen saver that makes you laugh. Frame photos of you and your family or friends having fun. Number 4. Keep things in perspective. Many things in life are beyond your control, particularly the behavior of other people. While you might think taking the weight of the world on your shoulders is admirable, in the long run, it's unrealistic, unproductive, unhealthy, and even egotistical. Number 5. Deal with your stress. Stress is a major impediment to your humor and laughter. Number 6. Pay attention to children and emulate them. They are the experts on playing, take life lightly, and laughing. Now, how can you lighten up yourself? Here is the checklist. When you find yourself taken over by what seems to be a horrible problem, ask these questions to yourself. Number 1. Is it really worth getting upset over? Number 2. Is it worth upsetting others? Number 3. Is it that important? Number 4. Is it that bad? Number 5. Is the situation irreparable? Number 6. Is it really your problem?
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2: 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Our today's topic is laughter. So now, humor, using humor and play to overcome challenges and enhance your life. How to go about it? The ability to laugh, play and have fun with others not only makes life more enjoyable, but also helps you solve problems, connect with others and be more creative. People who incorporate humor or play into their daily life find that it renews them and all of their relationships. Life brings challenges that can either get the best of you or become playthings to your imagination. When you become the problem and take yourself too seriously, it can be hard to think outside the box and find new solutions. But when you play with the problem, you can often transform it into an opportunity for creative learning. Playing with problems seems to come naturally to children. When they are confused or afraid, they make their problems into games, giving them a sense of control and an opportunity to experiment with new solutions. Interacting with others in playful ways helps you retain this creative ability. Here are two examples of people who took everyday problems and turned them around through laughter and play. Number 1. Roy, a semi-retired businessman, was excited to finally have time to devote to golf, his favorite sport. But the more he played, the less he enjoyed himself, although his game had improved dramatically. He got angry with himself over every mistake. Roy wisely realized that his golfing buddies affected his attitude, so he stopped playing with people who took the game too seriously. When he played with friends who focused more on having fun than on their scores, he was less critical of himself. Now, golfing was as enjoyable as Roy hoped it would be, but he scored better without working harder, and the brighter outlook he was getting from his companions and the game spread to other parts of his life, including his work. Number 2. Jane worked at home designing greeting cards, a job she used to love but now felt had become routine. Two little girls who loved to draw and paint lived next door. Eventually, Jane invited the girls in to play with all the art supplies she had. At first, she just watched, but in time, she joined in. Laughing, coloring, and playing pretend with the little girls transformed Jane's life. Not only did playing with them end her loneliness and mild boredom, it sparked her imagination and helped her artwork flourish. Best of all, it rekindled the playfulness and spark in Jane's relationship with her husband. As laughter, humor, and play become an integrated part of your life, your creativity will flourish and new discoveries for playing with friends, co-workers, acquaintances, and loved ones will occur to you daily. Humor takes you to a higher place where you can view the world from a more relaxed, positive, creative, joyful, and balanced perspective.
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2: 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I hope today's show helped you a lot. 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
1: 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I'm a Zumba instructor.
3: I'm Bala. I'm a Zumba instructor from Bala's Body Jammers.
1: Zumba is a very, very important stress relieving, fun, exhilarating dance form of fitness, and we would advocate Zumba to you, to each one of you. Any form of fitness is good, but we are Zumba instructors, so we're going to talk about Zumba and like how you brush your teeth. I think one must use fitness as part of your daily routine. So that's it. Thank you very much.

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Our radio, our community, our pride. This is your favorite RJ Rochelle welcoming you to today's show. So for today's segment, we have RJ Sanjana on board giving you a brief idea on Chennai.

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1: Hello to all the listeners. Today, in the show, we're going to talk about something very special and something that's very close to all of our hearts. We are going to talk about the Detroit of India, the safest place and the fourth largest city and the fourth most popular metropolitan area. Can you guess? Any random guesses? Well, it is Chennai. You are listening to MOP Community Radio 107.8, our radio, our community, our pride. Chennai, formerly known as Madras, is the capital of the state of Tamil Nadu and is India's fourth largest city. It is located on the Coromandel coast of Bay of Bengal with an estimated population of 8.9 million. This 400-year-old city is 31st largest metropolitan area in the world. Chennai boasts of a long history from the English East India Company through the British Raj to its evolution in the late 20th century as a services and manufacturing hub for India. Additionally, the pre-city area of Chennai has a long history within the records of South Indian Express. The ancient area in South India was Chennai, where originally it was called as Madrasapatnam and located in the provinces of Tondaimandalam, an area lying between Pennar River of Nellur and the Pennar River of Cuddalore. 1750s to the end of the British Raj. In 1746, Fort St. George and Madras were captured at last, but this time it was by the French under General La Bourdonnais, who is used the governor of Mauritius. Because of its importance to the East India Company, the French plundered and destroyed the village of Chepauk and Blacktown, the locality across from the port where all the dockyard laborers used to live. The British regained control in 749 through the Treaty of Aix-la-Chapelle. Then, they strengthened and expanded Fort St. George over the next 30 years to bear subsequent attacks, the strongest of which came from the French under Thomas Arthur and later Hyder Ali, the Sultan of Mysore, in 1767, during the First Anglo-Mysore War. Following the Treaty of Madras, which brought that war to an end, the external threats to Madras significantly decreased. The 1783 version of Fort St. George is still what lies in the hands today. In the latter half of the 18th century, Madras became an important British naval base and administrative centre of the growing British dominions in southern India. The British fought with various European powers, notably the French, at Vandavasi in 1760, where Delhi was defeated by Sir Eyre Coote, and the Danish at Tarangabadi. Following the British victory in 7 Years' War, they were eventually dominated. The driving British, the Dutch, the Danes were entirely and reducing the French dominions in India to 4 tiny coastal enclaves. The British also fought 4 wars with the Kingdom of Mysore under Hyder Ali and later his son Tipu Sultan, which led to the eventual domination of India's south. Madras was the capital of Madras Presidency, also called Madras Province. By the end of 1783, the great 18th century wars, which saw the British and French battle from Europe to North America and from the Mediterranean to India, resulted in British being in complete control of the city's regional and most of the South Indian area. Although the British had lost most of their well-populated, industrious and wealthy North American colonies after a decade's feud with the French, they were securely in control of Madras and most of the Indian trade. Consequently, they expanded the chartered control of the company by encompassing the neighboring villages of Triplicane, Egmore, Porshavakkam and Chetpet to from the city have become Chennai Patnam, and it was known by the locals by then. This new area saw a proliferation of English merchant and planter families who allied with their wealthy Indian counterparts, jointly controlled Chennai Patnam under the supervision of White Town. Over time and administrative reforms, the area was finally fully incorporated into the new Metropolitan Charter of Madras. This development of a harbour in Madras led the city to become an important centre for trade between India and Europe in the 18th century. In 1788, Thomas Perry arrived in Madras as a free merchant, and he set up one of the oldest mercantile companies in the city and one of the oldest in the country, Ed Parry. John Binney came to Madras in 1797 and he established the textile company Binney & Co. Spencer started as a small business in 1864 and went on to become the biggest department stores in Asia at the time. The original building, which housed Spencer & Co., was burnt down in a fire in 1983, and the present structure houses one of the largest shopping malls in India, which is Spencer's Plaza. Madras was the capital of Madras Presidency and thus became home to important commercial organizations. Breaking it with tradition of the closed and almost wholly British-controlled system of the English, the Madras Chamber of Commerce was founded in 1836, the second oldest chamber of commerce in the country. Thereafter, in a nod to declining fortunes of the British textile owners and skilled workers who were still extant in the city, the Madras Trades Association followed, by which the old colonial families still involved in the skill and textile trades were granted entry into British and Indian financial trade system. In turn, the Madras Stock Exchange was established in 1920. In 1906, the city experienced a very financial crisis with the failure of its leading merchant bank. The crisis also imperiled Parry & Co. and Binney & Co., but both found their rescuers. The lawyer, V. Krishnasamy Iyer, had a name for himself, representing claimants, most wealthy Hindus and Muslims who had lent money on the failed bank. Post-independence 1947. Post-British Raj. During the reorganization of states in India on linguistic lines in 1953, Telugu speakers wanted Madras as the capital of Andhra Pradesh and coined the slogan Madras Manade. Madras is ours, is what they said. The demand for the immediate creation of Telugu-speaking state, which met after Tirupati was included in Andhra state and after the leaders who led the Madras in ours movement were convinced to give up their claim on Madras. The dispute across and as over preceding 100 years, the early British, European workers and small cottage capitalists had been replaced in large parts by both Tamil and Telugu-speaking people. In fact, as the greater concentration of capital wrecked which remained old East Indian middle class, the city principally became a large housing development for huge number of workers. Most of these were recruited as cheap labor from the relatively poor Telugu nationality, which in turn enraged the Tamil nationals originally then working the middle class settlers of Madras in the late 18th century. Earlier, Pasangal Raja, Chief Minister of Madras Presidency in early 1920s, has suggested that the Kuvam River be the boundary between the Tamil and Telugu administrative areas. In 1953, the political and administrative dominance of Tamils, both at the union and state levels, ensured that Madras was not transferred to the state of Andhra. Although the original inhabitants of Madras and responsible for its growth into the modern metropolis of today, the British and European nationalists are virtually non-existent. Always a tiny minority in comparison with the vast Indian population of the hinterlands, despite slow growth in natural birth rate, are continued in settlement. The British and European populations were made an ever-decreasing share of the city's population as more and more Indians arrived from the countryside to work in the city. The British and other Europeans found it increasingly difficult to establish or maintain independent wealth as they had during the early East Indian regime. This only further to mitigate continued British settlement. Nonetheless, as any purview of the city and other major metropolitan cemeteries of India can at least hundreds of thousands came to India between 1600s and 1770s and later another million more came. Today, modern Chennai, formerly known as Madras, is a large commercial and industrial center and is known for its cultural heritage and temple architecture. Chennai is the automobile capital of India, with around 40% of the automobile industry having a base there and with a major portion of the nation's vehicles being produced here. Chennai is also referred as a Detroit of South Asia. It is a major manufacturing center. Chennai has become a major center for outsourced IT and financial services from the Western world. 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
2: Since we're talking about Chennai on the show, we have actually zoned upon top five places of what Chennai was and how Chennai was being made up from these five places, starting off with T. Nagar. 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History depicts a peaceful and modern T. Nagar, a planned town and a sought-after residential locality. One can hardly imagine Ranganathan Street or observe the fact that T. Nagar's land value was as low as 500 rupees per ground. Ironically, this article shapes up at a time when the Tamil Nadu Urban Infrastructure Services Limited and international consultants are charting out T. Nagar redevelopment plans. In fact, Tyagaraya Nagar, which is T. Nagar, was the first planned town in Chennai. When Justice Party came to power, Madras Presidency government, as part of its town planning activities, initiated to set up a modern town. Thus, Tyagaraya Nagar was formed in 1923. It was carefully established with unmarked facilities such as housing area, parks, schools, hospitals, temples and shops. The new town was completed by draining out the Long Tank, Long Lake, by 1925, the lake that extended from West Mamblam, the then Mamblam, to Valluvarkottam. Such the roads named Lakeview Road, West Mamblam and Lake Area Nungambakkam bear testimony. Mamblam village came to be called as West Mamblam, which has been the settlement for middle class families. T. Nagar had Mamblam High Road on west, Mount Road on east, Bazala Road on north and Burkitt Road on south. With a park called Panangal Park at the center, roads radially branched out to accommodate houses and shops. Till then, T. Nagar was peaceful and the land value was 500 rupees per ground. Even when T. Nagar was developed, corporation drinking water was provided through underground channels. T. Nagar personalities, now known as the heroes of T. Nagar. Most of the roads in T. Nagar have been named after Justice Party leaders and the personalities who brought laurels to the place. The area and the busy Tyagaraya Road has been named after Sir Pitti Tyagaraya, who is considered as the father of Justice Party. Raja of Panangal, the then Prime Minister of Madras Presidency, has been honored with the Central Park carrying his name and statue. Natesan Park, T.M. Nair Road and Nageshwar Rao Street were named after Justice Party leaders Nadesa Mudaliar, Dr. T.M. Nair and Nageshwar Rao, respectively. Similarly, Habibullah and Burkitt Road, named after corporation commissioners. Tanikachalam Street, after a lawyer, and Usman Road, after Governor Sir Mohammed Usman, and Melanie Street, after the president of Madras Corporation, Mulani. Duraisamy Road has been named after the famous eye specialist Dr. Duraisamy. Ranganathan Street was named after the deity by a resident. Interestingly, Govinda and Nathamuni Streets have been named after two labourers who lost their life in a landslide while constructing a drainage in T. Nagar. Engineer Madley, who was in charge of drainage work at T. Nagar, has been honouring by naming a road after him. There are two references to how Pondi Bazaar got its name. It is said that the market Soundarapandi Bazaar was named after Justice Party politician WPA Soundarapandian Nadar. The other suggests that the name has the origin from a shopping complex called Pondi Bazaar, which was one of the initial commercial setup here next to today's Geeta's Cafe. One Mr. Chokalingam Mudaliar from Pondicherry built it in 1933. Thus, T. Nagar was developed with many number of schools. Some of the old ones include Sarda Vidyalaya, Ramakrishna Mission, Holy Angels. Organizations such as Thakur Baba Vidyalaya Samadhi, where Mahatma Gandhi paid a visit to the institution, and Hindi Prachar Sabha hold national importance. Art and literature developed side by side with many sabhas and publishing houses coming up here. T. Nagar Bus Terminus was the first depot to come up inside the city. Its location in close proximity to Mamblam Railway Station was an added advantage. With pakka connectivity, T. Nagar developed into a place of commerce. These advancements are also attributed to Advantage T. Nagar. VIPs preferred to stay here. Personalities who lived here include V.V. Giri, Kamarajar, Rajaji, M.G. Ramachandran, Sivaji Ganeshan, Karunanidhi, Jayalalitha, Kannadasan, T.R. Satyamurthy, N.T. Ramarao, and writers Sandhileyan and Na Parthasarathy. Reminders of the old town. Most of the buildings in Teenagar were built in Art Deco style. Many beautiful bungalows are intact and maintained well on GN Chetty Road. Other ones include Nalli Silk Showroom, built in 1928, and 100-year-old residence of actor Sivaji Ganeshan on Sevalier Sivaji Ganeshan Road. Gone are the days where people from various parts of Madras used to gather every day for 7:15 radio news broadcasted in the public radio at Panangal Park. Adjacent to the park functioned a vegetable market fondly called the London Market. The 50-odd shops sold vegetables of local and foreign origin between 6 p.m. and 9 p.m. Ranganathan Street was once a residential area with just three shops: Kumbakonam Vessel Store, Kalyan Stores, and Lifco Bookshops, which functions at the same location even today. Siva Vishnu Temple was the key temple of Mambalam village. Foxes used to bang the door of houses located near Mambalam station late at night. It is also said that the buses used to ply on Ranganathan Street. Mobile post office used to function in 1950s and 60s with Teenagar as the last pickup point prior to reaching the airport. A van in a post office set up with staff members used to visit six places in the city between 5 p.m. and 9 p.m. It offered services such as late night money order, express delivery and speed post. Stamps, envelopes and cards were also sold. People could drop letters in the box and it was immediately picked, sealed and put in designated bags. Five horses were set up in various spots in Venkat Narayana Road. They were marked FH and were used to pump out water in times of fire.

after Tinagar, the most sought after place for anyone, especially all the foodies and the temple lovers, is Triplicane. Heart beats in synchrony with the pulse of Triplicane, because Triplicane is the place where a lot of things have been made. The priest in temple, the kilometer walks, weekend concerts, and the mellow chanting. In the 1950s and 60s, Triplicane had a lion's share of the best cafes in Madras. Since each eatery specialized in a different set of delicacies, it was easy to prioritize all of them. Ratna Cafe had a huge breakfast menu, and most importantly, one that did not burn the wallet. Its soft idlis came for two, and anna. Its delectable dosa for 1.5 annas. And its celebrated coffee was a tad costlier at 2 annas. However, when in the mood for a plate of pongal, we always make a trip to Murali Cafe. Between 2 p.m. and 3 p.m, Triplicane foodies would head to Coimbatore Krishna Iyer Hotel for its afternoon specialities, that is, rava dosa and godume alva. It was customary for classical music vidwans to discuss talas, swaras, shrutis over this spicy sweet combo. The right atmosphere for music and dance in Triplicane is what is best known for. A proliferation of sabhas, Triplicane Arts Academy, Tiruvatishwar Sabha, NKT Murthy Sabha and Parthasarathi Swami Sabha drew heavy weights in the classical arts to the locality. Triplicane was not only known for weekend visits by famous musicians, but also for resident legends such as G.N. Balasubramanian and M.S. Subbulakshmi. But Triplicane was far from being just a classical music enclave. It offered a lot for anyone addicted to celluloid entertainment. As residents of Pillayar Koil Street, star talkies on Triplicane High Road made whimsical, late evening decisions to watch movies possible. But

That was not the only choice. With only a little more effort, we could go to any one of the half a dozen theatres found around Triplicane. Wellington Theatre, Gaiety, Casino, Chitra Talkies, Shanti Theatre and New Elphinstone Theatre. And, of course, Paragon Talkies, which was a short away from home. Many of these icons of cultural reference were lost, but Triplicane still bears elements

once came to our house on Pillayar Kovil Street at midnight to call me for a concert in Kollam. Since I had fever and was asleep, my father told MKT that he would not let me go with him. MKT requested that he be allowed to talk to me. When the legendary actor-singer woke me up and offered to hire me as his percussionist, I instantly agreed. Now, the person who I was referring to in the article is none other than Harihara Vinayakaram. Born in 1942, Vikku Vinayakaram, as he is popularly known, is the face of Gadam. Besides accompanying illustrious Carnatic vocalists, he has made a mark on international stage too. In the 1970s, he joined Shakti, a novel fusion experiment with John McLaughlin and Zakir Hussain. The Padma Shri Award, a Grammy for being part of Mikey Hart's Planet Drum, and the Hafiz Ali Khan Award for contribution to music are notable recognitions that have come his way. He now runs the Sri Jaya Ganesh Tala Vadaya Vidyalaya in Triplicane, an academy established by his father T.R. Harihara Sharma in 1958. Kabalishwar Temple. Well, that is a giveaway hint. Yes, the next topic that we're going to talk about is Mylapore, because Triplicane just ended and Mylapore comes next. The crowded lanes leading to Kabalishwar Temple, the sense of tranquility at the Mylapore tank, the houses that drip with history. Mylapore possesses an old world charm, one so irresistible that a group, Mylapore Social History Group, has been formed just to study Mylapore. This group, headed by Tirupura Sundari, organized a special Mylapore walk titled The Architectural Heritage of Mylapore during the Mylapore Festival for the residents and fans of Mylapore. Around 46 people aged from 10 to 75 went on this walk. We started the event with an introduction about the locality. I took them around to show them the different types of buildings, ranging from the thatched roofed ones to elegant two-story houses with intricate designs. We also touched upon the new additions to the locality, she says. The walk is part of a larger initiative to record the common man's social history. This effort, called Nam Ooru, Nam Veedu, has been initiated and spearheaded by Tirupura Sundari, who is an architect planner, designer, educator, and independent researcher. This is a social initiative for recording the common man's history and understand the catalyst which kindly development of Mylapore. And this walk was a continuation which is done with passion and interest. Through the walk, they try to understand the lifestyle of people, their daily routine, and how it is related to the house. According to Tirupura Sundari, Mylapore offers example of different residential types which illustrate the evolution of architecture in southern India. The houses are characterized by use of teakwood, Belgium glass, red oxide flooring, and Madras terrace roofing. She plans to conduct more such walks in Mylapore. She says, "I would like to quote W.H. Goethe, inherited from your ancestors, earn it in order to possess it."

out of 5, the hit list is over. The next on the list is Alvar Pet. Alvar Pet forever, says Kumari Sachu. Decades ago, she settled down in a spacious rented house on RK Mutt Road as part of a large joint family. This house had dozens of cousins, uncles and aunts. The locality had many things going for it. There were quality hospitals, hotels, cinemas and a post office. There were a few of bus services connecting all parts of the city to Mylapore. And of course, there were the Grand Temple festivals. Her mother lived from one festival to another, never missing the Teppam, Pradosham, Shivaratri and Brahmotsavam of

Balleshwar Kovil. It was home to a number of artists and enjoyed their company. But slowly, as the Madhya streets became crowded, they shifted to a house on Rosary Church Road. She says they stayed there till our house in Sriram Colony Alva Pet was built. The choice of Alva Pet was dictated by the desire to live in an area close to Mylapore. It was a pleasure to walk down CP Ramasamy Road, which was lined with trees. In those days, Alva Pet was very quiet and with a very few shops. Today, the locality bustles with commerce, a raft of lifestyle stores, Nilgiris and Food World, to name just two, and a vegetable fruit markets are also found near the houses. The house branch of top-of-the-flight hospitals such as Apollo, Ramachandra, Trinity and Ashwini are found in the locality. Now, Alva Pet is just as busy as Mylapore and just as charming also. The last on the list but covers a huge space in area also is Annanagar. After the Madras week, residents of Annanagar will be better informed about their neighborhood thanks to a trained architect, Mrs. Tripura Sundari. Is the architect of an array of events including photography, quiz and drawing contests. Two walks around the area and the activities involving the creation of scrapbooks, videos and PowerPoint presentations on Annanagar, which will run throughout the week. She is an independent researcher and has lived in the locality all her life and has been intrigued about some of the landmarks whose histories such as successfully unearthed. Her great-grandfather was at Chennai Nagar, a planned settlement in Chennai before Annanagar, for a site study on area planning in 1958, she says. She says also that it's been fascinated by the layout of Chennai Nagar, the parks and the avenues. Not only Chennai Nagar, but stories about other places in this region have also added to this fascination. She explains how she would ask herself questions like, how did Blue Star get its name? Which is the first supermarket in Annanagar? And which is the first temple? What were the initiatives taken by the government to make people move in? The impact of the World Fair. Over the years, Tripura Sundari found the answer to these questions and she wants to share what she learned with others. After finishing her Bachelor's of Architecture from SRM University, doing a part of the course at Birmingham City University, she went on to do the Master's in Urban and Regional Planning in University Francois Rabelais, Tours, France, with a fully funded Regional Center Scholarship. She realized that city abroad maintained a true documentation of their layout and development. She wanted the same to be done for Annanagar. Being a planner and designer, it was not difficult for her to get started. She began by settling up a social history group. On what she expected from the Madras week, she says an exhibition titled Namburu, Nambuvide, Nambukare invites people to share whatever historical information about Annanagar that they possess in any form, and it could be anything. Photographs of family functions, reunions, weddings, places from the neighborhood, or even copies of very old land documents. She collects rare books and details on Madras. This time, it's about displaying some old advertisements, paper cuttings about Madras. The aim is to make people aware of it and appreciate their very own locality, which will offer guidance on how to preserve antiques and handicrafts. They're also organizing two walks, which will be conducted soon. Her team are looking for venues where the exhibition and events could be conducted. And honestly, it will be helpful if schools will come up and help them, the juncture that they provide sponsors for the events.

So next on the studio and the show, we have three people here with us discussing the capital of Chennai, Gopika, Abhinaya and Janani. And stay tuned, you are listening to MOP Community Radio 107.8. Our community, our radio, our pride.

So here comes the top 10 attractions in Chennai, the cultural capital of India. Well, if you don't mind the heat of the sun, but love to enjoy some warmth from the hearts. If you don't mind the lack of rich greenery, but happy with the richness of reception. And if you consider the rich cultural background and the unassuming people, that is more important. And that is what Chennai is here to give it to you. And Chennai is not only the fourth largest Indian city, but it is true, the 36th metropolitan city the world over. It is also one of the must-visit places in Tamil Nadu. The rich heritage and tradition of the city are the reasons for it being referred to as the cultural capital of India. Chennai was established by British during the 17th century. However, the city has a great historical past that is evident from some of the famous constructions in the city that stand the test of time to prove that the city is much more ancient than it is accounted for. If you're planning a visit to Chennai, make sure that you do not miss the following 10. The first hit list is Marina Beach. Well, the beach is naturally an instant choice for everyone who visits Chennai. This is the second longest beach in the world. The large expanse of silver sand allows for a great walking along the seashore. Sunrise and sunset views are picturesque, and this picture setting is what's needed the most. Some of the sports activities possible in Marina Beach include fishing and surfing and even beach volleyball. Though Marina Beach owns the credit of being the second longest beach in the world, it is not as well maintained as it should be. However, if you love the soul of the city, you will definitely love this place. This is a place where you do not have an entrance fee, but a lot of entertainment. You can watch fishermen starting their day out on the sea. If you are here in the morning, the evenings are quite busy with people coming along with their families to have some entertainment here. The rich and the poor, famous celebrities and unknown common man frequent the beach. If you love to watch people, you could have a whale of a time here in this beautiful atmosphere. The second hit list is Semmori Poonga. Semmori Poonga offers a great escapade from the scorching sun and is a visual delight for your eyes. Tired seeming man-made buildings, this park was opened towards the end of 2010. Located at the city center, this 20-acre park offers a view of scenic landscape and lush gardens. This well-maintained gardens have over 500 varieties of trees and plants from all parts of the world. This is apart from the trees that already exist in the area before the establishment of the park. Some of the trees are over 100 years old. The species of plant include medicinal plants and aromatic herbs. The artificial waterfall in the park looks real. Children will love the park as there are many play structures to keep them entertained. Elders can go for a walk and several seating arrangements are provided at a stretch. Semmori Poonga seems so far to have made genuine efforts to keep the place clean and green, unlike some other places in Chennai, which you don't need to have much attention about. The third stuff is the Huddleston Gardens of Theosophical Society. The aim behind the establishment of Theosophical Society is to create universal brotherhood, where there is no distinction among human beings. The essence of the society is to blend the best of teachings of all religions to elevate the quality of humanity and its power. The world headquarters of Theosophical Society is in Chennai. Located in Adyar, a part of Chennai, it commands respect from people belonging to all faiths. The society was established here in the year 1883. The 260-acre Huddleston Gardens is a bird's watch paradise. You will find a wide range of migratory birds here. The banyan tree at the center of the garden immediately comes to mind among the people of Chennai, as this 450 and odd year old tree is one amongst the largest tree in the world over. The tree covers a massive 59,500 square feet area of land. This is one of the few places to feel one with nature and enjoy the fresh air. This place elevates your soul. The library inside campus has great collection of exceeding 2 lakh books. Other collection include palm leaf manuscripts and many ancient books of various faiths. The fourth one here is Arinyar Anna Zoological Park. And talking about zoo, who does not like animals? Arinyar Anna Zoological Park is the first ever zoo in India. The zoo was established in the year 1855, and the zoo was initially in the Moo Market, from where it was shifted to Vandalore in 1976. The massive 510-acre zoo, over 170 species of wildlife. Some of the wildlife found here includes tiger, hyena, lion, panther, elephants, and many more.
Elephant rides and lion safaris are also available here. If you are up to it, you could walk the entire stretch of the park. If not, you can tour on the battery-operated vehicle rides. Chennai has it all. The fifth one on the list is Pulikat Lake. Pulikat Lake is a must-visit place if you are in Chennai. Chennai is not green, and you do not stand a chance upon many places in Chennai that help you get closer to nature. Hence, taking a time away to be at Pulikat Lake becomes all the more important. Pulikat Lake is located on Tamil Nadu's border. The atmosphere is serene and you can have a relaxed day here. Boat rides are very popular here. While at boat, you are allowed to indulge in fishing. This is a great place for bird watching. Do not miss the Nellapattu Bird Sanctuary located near Pulikat Lake, as you will find rare species of birds such as flamingos, kingfishers, pelican, ibis and many more. You could also find the ruins of a 17th century Danish fort. The next one on the list is Kabaleshwar Temple. Kabaleshwar Temple is one of the oldest temples in the city. It is not clear as to who built the temple. Going by the songs, it is believed that Kabaleshwar Temple was built during the 7th century by the Pallava kings. The architecture is not as old as they seem, but it is around 400 years old. Hence, it is considered that Portuguese destroyed the original temple mentioned in the songs of the Nine Mars, and the present construction belongs to the 16th century. The temple stands a classic example of the Dravidian structure of sculpture and architecture. The seventh one on the list is the Breezy Beach. Chennai has many beaches, and while Marina Beach is the longest in Chennai, Breezy Beach holds attraction for the unpolluted atmosphere. It is situated in Valmiki Nagar in Chennai. This small beach remains untouched by commercialization and hence very serene. This is a perfect place for a breezy walk, and the sunsets are picturesque. The sea is clean and hence water sports are popular. People love to swim here, and you could also go for a boat ride. The next one on the list, eighth, stands National Art Gallery. National Art Gallery was established in 1907. The influence of Indo-Saracenic architecture is evident in the red sandstone construction, which has four sections, namely Tanjore Painting Gallery, Ravi Verma Painting Gallery, Indian Traditional Art Gallery and Decorative Art Gallery. Artists would love this place as it has a display of some of the ancient paintings and handicrafts that date back to the 11th century. The Rock and Cave Art Gallery here offers interesting moments with the setting of caves, looking natural with facilities such as interactive translides and touchscreen in the caves to make the session more interesting. The next one on the list, ninth, stands Connemara Public Library. Connemara Public Library was established in the year 1896. You could find many unique and rare collections in the library, which boasts of possessing wealthy information across various subjects. The library itself is intricately designed, and the architecture is a blend of Southern Hindu Deccani, Gothic, Rajput and Mughal. The library houses periodic hall, a video room and a reference room. Braille library is also found here. The collection of books is very impressive, and they cater to the needs of the students and professors alike. The library is one among the four national depository libraries in India that receive copies of all newspapers, periodicals and books published in India. The last one on the list is Little Mount Shrine. Little Mount Shrine has a rich history associated with it. You can find the cave where St. Thomas went hiding before martyred here. The lack of attention in preserving important structures and monuments is evident here too, as you can find a rock that bears St. Thomas's footprints, which was not given due attention earlier, to preserve it for future generations' view. The place offers a good view of the city and the Chennai airport. It is worth the visit if you want to experience a touch of the past and enjoy some pleasant atmosphere. Chennai's top attraction is the warmth of the people. You will find perfect harmony among the people of Chennai, who do not take into account of the forced differences in terms of religion, race and colour. While the worst failing in Chennai is the lack of effort to preserve places of historic significance and keep the city clean, the awareness seems to be increasing. You will find that sincere efforts are being taken by individuals and organizations, and one such example is Chennai Turtle Walk to save the endangered species. With consistent and genuine efforts, there may be more attractions to mention in Chennai, which is

0: An interesting fact about Chennai is that it is the fourth largest city and fourth most popular metropolitan area.
1: And as we all know, Chennai is fantastic and amazing and safe place to go around with. 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Our community, our radio, our pride. Here's a proud fact for all you listeners out there. Chennai has been ranked as one of the safest cities to be around with. And here in the studio, we have Preeta with us, who's going to share a small example of to why Chennai is safe.
2: I came across this place in Chennai. There's this street which is named as Harrington Road. There's this grandmother who takes care of the street. She has a small group of people, and that group of people collects a certain amount of money from all the people staying in that area, the restaurants, the shops, and they arrange a security kind of a thing for the area so that they stay safe and there's no problem in that street.
1: Thank you so much, Ritu. That was very nice to hear. And all the Chennaiites out there, there's a huge shout out for all of you, because we've been super safe. That's because we've been super safe. It's nice to hang out in this place. We feel more confident in stepping out on the streets. So me being a Chennaiite, and all you listeners who are Chennaiites, or people who are coming from different places and parts, you need to be very proud, and we assure safety for all of you out there. 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Our community, our radio, our pride. Here in the studio, we have Preeta with us, who's going to give a touch of history of how the name for Chennai evolved.
0: There are two different theories for the original name of Chennai. The first theory is that it was derived from the name Chinnappa Naikar, basically a Naikar ruler.
1: The second theory is that it was named after the Chennai Kesava Perumal temple. The word Chennai in Tamil means face, but the temple regarded as the face of the city. 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

With the southern heat, roaring traffic, scarcity of outstanding rights, this capital of South has always been India's fourth biggest cities, and we as Chennaiites are proud.

Proud that we have so much with us in the city and so much more to do. And among Chennai, the greatest assets of all are the people who are infectiously enthusiastic about their hometown, and they won't hit you with a lot of hustle and hassle. Recent years have also proved the same, that they've always been the sweetest. Yes, Chennaiites, it's all to you. We've always been nice to people and we shall always continue to be the same. This is RJ Sanjana signing off, and with my production head, Ritu Patel, for being able to do this 1 hour production with me. Thank you so much for being this patient, and all your listeners who've heard the show about Chennai. Hope this has been informative, and do visit all the top 10 places that we've said and the facts that you've learned about Chennai. Super informative. And stay tuned to, you are listening to MOP Community Radio 107.8. 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

0: of us use air conditioners in our daily lives. Did you know that the usage of air conditioner releases harmful chlorofluorocarbons into the environment? This EFC leads to global warming and in turn gives faster melting of glaciers, more severe floods, prolonged drought and even UV rays to enter the earth, causing skin cancer, mutation, genetic disorders and what not. 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Well, here's the eco tip of the day to help stop global warming. Minimize the usage of air conditioners, and even if you do not set the temperature below 24 degrees Celsius. So here's your chance, make a change.
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0: Shubhadinam. 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Varsha Ganesh from the Department of Journalism. As part of MOP Vaishnav College's Sanskrit Club celebrations, Sanskrit Otsav, we have Dr. S. Karthik, popularly known as Ghatam Karthik, as our guest of honor. Dr. Karthik is a renowned Ghatam player known by all in the field of Carnatic and film music. He has accompanied various eminent Carnatic vocalists and has performed various fusion shows. He is a recipient of various awards like Ustad Bismillah Khan Yuva Puraskar from Sangeet Natak Academy, Department of Culture, Government of India. He holds a doctorate in Sanskrit. We welcome you, sir.
1: Thank you. Namaskaram.
0: You hold a MA, MPhil and PhD in Sanskrit.
1: Yep.
0: Was there any particular incident or a person that inspired you to take up the subject?
1: Actually, that was more of a passion towards the language. My association with Balvikas of Sathya Sai organization, which taught me a lot of slokas and small bhajans and something like that. அது கத்தினோடனே சான்ஸ்கிரிட் மேலே ரொம்ப ஒரு ஈர்ப்பு வந்தது, அந்த 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
0: You have accomplished so much in your life, including orchestrating popular ensembles, Heartbeat and Samskritam, composed in various genres consisting many Tilanas, Kritis and more. What do you think is the secret of your success?
1: It's absolutely, Thiruppi Suri is one of the passion. In connection with the roots of tradition and culture, and it should have some musical value as well as rhythmic value. 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
0: Sir, you are so passionate about playing the ghatam. What was it? Was there one particular incident that when you realized that this is a career that you want to pursue?
1: Yeah, right from my small young age, chinna vayasula irundhe or fascination towards the instrument. 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

0: Welcome back, listeners. We were talking about the difficulties that the elders face and their plight when they are abandoned.
1: That is horrible. But are they abandoned by their own children just like that?
0: Yes, they are, Kanal. I did hear some incidents that really made me cry. One particular incident is about a woman, Ram Pyari, age 75. She was beaten badly by her son and daughter-in-law and they had starved her. As if this is not enough, her younger son, to whom she had given all her wealth, just abandoned her on the bus stop in Delhi. The poor lady was rescued by the people and she was taken to an old age home.
1: Such actions are just cruel, Prajita. It is good to know that there is some place where the elderly can live in peace.
0: Yes. Now, listeners, we have Ms. Aspie Joyson, the Managing Director of Aruvi, a residence for the elderly, here with us. Let us hear what she has to say about the emergence of commercial old age homes and the increasing number of old age homes in Chennai.
2: Good morning, ma'am. Records show that the number of old age homes are steadily increasing. What do you think is the reason for that?
3: It is because of the family structure. The family structure in Tamil Nadu has changed. Earlier it was joint family. Now because of the nuclear family, family is not willing to take care of the elders. So they want to just dump them in some place where they will be given proper care also. In low economic group, people, they feel that elders are really a burden. So they just like to chase them out of the house. And these elders, they get in begging, or sometimes they are on the roads where finally some of them, if they know them on the road, they put them in the old age home. So like that, because of the family structure and poverty also, there's lot of problem which is faced by the family. And so the elders land up in old age home.
2: What are the basic facilities that are provided in old age homes?
3: Basic facilities in most of the old age home, they've got all the infrastructure facilities with bedding. They've got a separate room also, some of the old age home. But here, there's a difference in Aruvi. Aruvi old age home, we don't have infrastructure facilities like bedding because there is a group living which we have formulated in Aruvi. Group living where elders join together, live as a family. Yeah. So here, there's no chance of loneliness here in Aruvi. Because they live as a family, they interact with each other. There is no loneliness. So I feel this is better. They've got a structure like that with individual rooms where they don't have anybody to interact because of which they get into depression or loneliness. But most of the old age homes have got all the infrastructure facilities with good bedding. Some of these facilities which is available in the old age home, because of which these families, they feel that their parents taken care well in the old age home than at home. So that they send these elders to old age homes, and some of the families who go take up jobs abroad, they also send. They feel that old age home has got more security than staying in an independent house or individual house. So children themselves go and admit them in the old age home because of the facilities available. So there is positive and negative impact in the old age home.
2: Do the elderly people willingly choose to stay in old age homes? If it is so, why?
3: Old age home, actually, the elders, actually, they don't like to go to an old age home because of the problem which they face at family, in families. So they are forced to get out.

0: go and stay in my family home, family, and die there. So I, what my opinion is, elders really, they don't choose home, but the situation and the poverty and other circumstances is forcing them to end up in old age home.
1: Thank you.
0: Okay, ma'am. Thank you.
2: Thank you, ma'am, for sharing your views with us. Everyone has become selfish these days, Prachita. Old age homes are increasing in number recently. I suppose selfishness is the main reason for it.
3: You are partly right, Kanal. The younger generation preferring the nuclear family is the root cause for the elderly being pushed out of the family. At first, there were only NGO old age homes, but now there is the emergence of commercial old age homes as well.
2: I thought old age homes are only for the abandoned. What is the necessity for commercial old age homes?
3: Let me explain that. When children live abroad and there is no one to look after their parents, they deposit a sum of money in these commercial old age homes and send their parents there because they provide more comfort and all their happiness according to the amount that is paid.
2: Is that so? Now I get you. Let's listen to the opinion of the general public on the emergence of commercial old age homes.
4: The problem is with both parents and children. Parents also to have adjust with the children without adjusting, they can't stay there without adjusting with the children. Both are there. Both, the problem is with both. Then it is better, if you cannot adjust with those children, then it is better to go for a old age home. There is no that. My first thing is, when there is the joint family is there, that the problem won't at all arise at all. The joint family is the main thing that helps in this problem.
5: Mainly for security reasons, for children who are living abroad, no? They want their parents to be secure, taken care of and safe. That's
6: many people nowadays, they are not at the proper place to take care of their parents also. Sometimes they are outside the country, they are serving there, or even within the country also, they are in different states. They cannot, wherever they go, they cannot carry their parents also along with them. So they are, by spending money, they are sending them to the old age home with the hope that they will be taken care, better taken care of at the old age homes. So that is why I would like to emphasize the difference between orphanage and the old age home. So we should not misunderstand when people are sending their parents to the old age home that it is because that they don't care for the parents. Of course, there are some people, they don't want to keep their parents with them, maybe because sometimes their behavior, their activities may not be liked by the parent. Some people may be having drinking habits, some people have may be having some other bad activities which the parents may object to it, and so they don't want to keep them along with them. So better by spending some money also, they can be sent to the old age home. This is my view. Thank you.
7: முன்னே எல்லாம் வந்து கூட்டு குடும்பம்ங்கிறது எங்க பார்த்தாலும் ஒரு இதா இருந்தது. ஆனா இன்னைக்கு வந்து அந்த கூட்டு குடும்பம்ங்கிற பண்பே இப்ப வந்து மாறி போயிட்டு, இன்னைக்கு உள்ள சூழ்நிலையும் சிச்சுவேஷன் என்வரான்மெண்ட் சொல்றப்பல அந்த சூழ்நிலை இங்க தனித்து வாழக்கூடிய நிலை. அதனாலதான் அந்த ஓல்ட் ஏஜ் இதுங்கிறது மூத்தோர் இல்லம்ங்கிறது அமையறதுக்கே அதுதான் முக்கியமான காரணம் ஆயிட்டது.
2: Was somewhat fair. Tell me, Prachita, what is the cost range of these commercial homes?
3: The cost range is usually between rupees 750 to rupees 4000 per month, including a refundable deposit of rupees 10,000. In fact, a newspaper article said that the elder people prefer these commercial homes as they have good comforts and company of their own age.
2: It is good to hear that people do accept it. Well, listeners, let's take a short break and listen to another public service announcement.
8: Hello. Hey, hi, how are you? Hey, I'm driving, you know. But then, yeah, okay, tell. I can still manage. Okay, I'm ready to come to the movie, but is that movie good? Yeah, okay. And...

0: Welcome back, listeners. We just heard some of the reasons as to why the aged prefer commercial homes. It shows that everyone has different mentalities. When I checked on the internet about the number of old age homes, Prajita, I found that there are 27 in Chennai. I guess that includes both NGO and commercial homes.
1: Yes, it does, Kanil. If you visit an NGO old age home and talk to the people there, you'll find that there are so many unimaginable horrors in each of their lives. A small visit makes them so happy that they pour out all their love on you.
0: That is really very touching. I should visit too. Whatever may be the problem, we should make sure that our parents live with us, not only for their comfort and pleasure, but also to gain knowledge from their experiences in life.
1: Yes, you are right. Whether NGO or commercial, old age homes can only be a necessity and never a luxury. Away from their loved ones, the elderly lose their happiness and sense of peace.
0: You are absolutely right. Some NGO homes that extend their hand to the people are Little Sisters of Poor, Aravi, Banyan, and many more who sustain on the donations that they receive from donors.
1: Yes, we must provide as much as we can for them. Okay, listeners, now we have come to the end of our program. I hope that we have enlightened you enough about the difficulties faced by the elderly. And we also hope that this program has made a change in your life also. This is your Prajita and Kanal signing off. We will meet you again in your next program. Bye.

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